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0: Carolina Hurricanes are the best team in the NHL. They won the 2026 Stanley Cup.
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0: 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Jackson Blake in the slot.
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0: Breaks it. Gets his own scores! Gets Carolina on the board. He got loose.
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5: 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Now, a lot of you who are listening may be wondering, Zeno, Harry, Stanley Cup ended over a month ago, and it was the Carolina Hurricanes. We got the World Cup going on. We got baseball. We got NBA offseason. What the hell are you guys talking about? Well, this is interesting because I came across this story here, and if you've ever seen, as we tease you, the movie Wedding Crashers, you'll enjoy what has happened here because this story is what you would call wild. And not Minnesota Wild, but we're talking hockey. Long Island native and diehard Islanders fan, Andrew Metelitz, okay, had decided that he wanted to make his dream of, you know, being at a Stanley Cup final and being at a Stanley Cup final party a reality, even though the Islanders didn't make it there. He traveled to Las Vegas for the Stanley Cup final between the Golden Hurricanes, the Carolina Hurricanes and the Golden Knights, okay? And after Carolina won the thing, Metelitz and one of his friends made a tradition. They go to the Stanley Cup final every year to try to get as close to the cup as possible. Last year, they managed to talk their way outside the Florida Panthers locker room after the celebration and won. But this year, they took things to another level. Noticing that the Hurricanes players' family members accessing the ice pregame, okay, they had yellow wristbands on. So the two of them decided that they grabbed a yellow streamer from the pregame festivities because yellow is one of the, or gold is one of the color of the Golden Knights, and they made a makeshift bracelet. He tucked it under his wristwatch and walked right past security. So for 20 minutes, he's blending on ice with Carolina's on ice celebration with the family members and friends. They're walking around, they're taking photos, and they don't even belong there. What followed next was even more wild. Rather than calling it a night and saying that was awesome and going home, they followed the team to Caesar's Palace for an after party that came with every moment a hockey fan dreams about. Somehow, somebody handed Metelitz a Stanley Cup to drink out of. They put beer in the Stanley Cup, and he's drinking out of the cup. It's pouring down his face. He's got a long beard. It's pouring down his beard all over his shirt, and he sat there and

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7: 7-7 solid. The Cardinals have a 4-0 lead on the Braves in the fifth at St. Louis. Lawrence Newport with a 3-run home. Final scores and the Rays continue to roll.
8: 4-2 New York. There are the A's. So now it's really up to the Rays. See, they can cash in here and get themselves a win against Seattle. And the pitch on the way to Valade. Fly ball well hit into left field. Rosarena turns and looks. That one, he's gone! A 3-run pitch hit homer for Ryan Valade. And the Rays have opened it up. It's 5-1.
7: Call it 620 WDAE as the Rays are nailed best 56-37. They down the Mariners 6-1. Seattle has dropped 5 straight. The Red Sox have won a season-high 8 straight. They blank the Mets 4-0. 5 Boston pitchers combined on a 3-hit shutout. Yankees double up the Nationals 4-2. They remain 4 and back of Tampa Bay for first.
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1: It's the end of the era for the Jays, and I am very, very sad. 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

0: watch. If I had to pick one to attend live and in person, I think Argentina-England would be the match that I'd go to.
1: Because you just think it's maybe going to be a little higher scoring, a little more compelling?
0: I think the environment would be through the roof. Like, they'll all be great. Don't get me wrong. World Cup environments are great. You know, I was blessed to be at the 2014 World Cup down in Brazil. Got to watch Argentina and Germany in the final with 200,000 fans on the beach of, you know, Copacabana. You know, I've seen environments like that. They're special. They're incredible. So, you know, France and Spain, all due respect to those two fan bases, those two countries, if I could choose to be at one, you know, it might not be the better game, but I think I'd rather be in the stands for Argentina, England.
1: I can see that. I mean, the environment will be crazy, and obviously if England should win, and that wouldn't be a crazy upset or anything like that, then you get to take part in Wonderwall, and what could be better than that? But I think that, man, I don't know, I think I'd still lean... I tend to agree the environment will be better if you're talking about England and Argentina, but I think on the pitch, which is maybe ultimately the thing that I'm chasing, France and Spain is going to give you a better, more compelling, more interesting game. In part because of one thing that we've talked about ad nauseum throughout this show, Kyle, which is while Argentina and England keep finding a way, they're not playing 90-minute games, if you will.
0: No.
1: And obviously, in a sport like soccer, the math doesn't check out, but you know what I'm saying. They're not playing these complete efforts. It's taken a little while for whatever reason. I think, generally speaking, France and Spain, you are getting that. You are getting games that are interesting from moment one and great competition from moment one and effort from moment one. And so that's what I would like. But I think both are going to be great. I think both are going to be a fun watch. I think it is, and I want to double-check this very quick before I make some, you know, grand proclamation. Yeah, I'm accurate. I think it's a travesty the time that these games are. So you've got France and Spain at 3 p.m.
0: Yep.
1: on a Tuesday Eastern time. England and Argentina, 3 p.m. Eastern time on a Wednesday. Middle of the week, I know it's summer vacation for kids and whatnot, but we adults, we work, and not all adults get to do what you and I get to do. In the middle of the day, if you're a huge soccer fan, you're at the office, if you don't have one of those remote jobs, and you can't tune in to the World Cup semifinals because they're not in prime time, they're at 3 o'clock, and I know it's catering to, you know, the world schedule as well, and not just, you know, those of us in the United States, but even still, 3 in the afternoon? That's nuts. Gross.
0: It is. I'm surprised that I'd like to know more. You know, TV executives typically do things, you know, in a way to maximize viewership, revenue. 3 p.m. I'd love to ask some questions about that. We'll see what the numbers look like when those two matches come around on Tuesday and Wednesday. Yeah, it's an odd time to put those games. There's no doubt about that. Hit us up 1-888-SAY-ESPN with your strongest World Cup thoughts now that the semifinals are set. We've got France and Spain. We've got England and Argentina. We would love to hear from you. But coming up, Adam tells you what the top storylines are this NFL season. This is Game Night on ESPN Radio, the all-new ESPN app, SiriusXM Channel 80, and TuneIn.
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6: 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Out of here. Mookie Betts. 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
1: 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Just one match left at Wimbledon. The women's final coming on Saturday. Linda Nuskova and Karolina Muchová in the first women's major final between women representing Czechia since the country was founded in 1993. Looked like Nuskova was on cruise control, taking the first set 6-2 and going up 5-2 in the second set. Match over? Well, not so fast. Muchová fending off 5 championship points to come back for a stunning 7-5 second set win. Winner take all third. Muchová with all the momentum, but did not matter. Nuskova, during that set break, took a peek at the trophy. Reminder for what she was playing for, and it showed. Raced out to a 3-0 lead, and then checkmate.
2: It's Linda Nuskova, the latest Czech champion of Wimbledon. Regroups to become a brand new major winner. Flinched and then found her power game and her poise. Strong stuff in the final set.
1: Nuskova surviving the second set collapse to claim the crown 6-2, 5-7, 6-3 in 2 hours and 27 minutes, the third longest Wimbledon ladies singles final in the open era. She is the 10th straight different ladies Wimbledon champion, second time in tennis history that 10 different women won the title at a single major over a 10 tournament span. On the men's side, the final coming Sunday, heavyweight battle. Top two seeds, Jannik Sinner and Alexander Zverev. Sinner holds the head-to-head edge over Zverev, 10-4, including wins in each of their last 9 meetings. But Zverev, fresh off his first major title at the French Open, see if that confidence can carry him. ESPN's Mary Jo Fernandez on the men's final.
3: Well, I think for Sasha Zverev, he's coming into this final at an all-time high. I mean, he finally breaks through in Paris at the French Open. It's something that he's worked so hard to do. And grass has never been his favorite surface, James, but somehow the confidence is carried over. And I think he's playing with much more confidence because he's hitting the ball so much harder. The serve is always a weapon, but now the forehand's become a weapon. He's inside the baseline. You can see the emotions when he won at the French. It's really been nice to see him evolve.

0: He's extreme first base side of the rubber, into the windup, first pitch to Woods, swung on, hit a mile high to right field. Dominguez going back to the warning track, to the wall, looking up, it is caught! Goodbye! Bang!
1: Nationals Radio Network, Woods' ninth leadoff homer this season, tied with Alfonso Soriano and Brad Wilkerson for the most in a season in Nationals history, his 27th of the year. But just like the opener, Nats led for most of the day, then ran into some Trent Grisham trouble in the eighth.
2: Drill deep to right field. There it goes! See ya! Into the second deck. A two-run home run for Grisham, and the Yankees take a 3-2 lead.
1: Call from the Yes Network, Grisham giving the Yankees the lead after they were shut out through seven innings. Ryan McMahon, Paul Goldschmidt going deep in the frame as well. Second time this season, Yankees hit three home runs in a single inning. They hang on to win it 4-2. Third straight win, longest win streak for the Yankees since they won four straight from June 13th through the 17th. The Nationals have blown the lead in 27 games this season. That's tied for the most in the majors. In South Beach, think the focus was on the World Cup, but there was a baseball game in Miami. Marlins and Guardians rematch of the 97 World Series, but both teams have changed names since then. Patrick Bailey switched teams this season. Guardians, glad they got him.
3: The payoff pitch swung on, and that's drilled to left. It's carrying well. Hernandez back. He won't get to it. It's up against the wall. Two runs will score. Patrick Bailey comes through, and the Guardians are now up 4-1.
1: WTAM 1100. Bailey providing some insurance. Score would hold 4-1. Tanner Bibee outstanding. 6 2/3, 5 hits, an earned run, and 3 strikeouts. Guardians win their third straight after dropping 4 in a row. Up next, our half-hour headlines, the latest from the World Cup quarters, NBA offseason, more from baseball. 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
5: 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Uh-huh. 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The Kansas City Chiefs didn't make the playoffs. So what?
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0: man, Paul Goldschmidt going deep in the frame as well. Second time this season, Yankees hit three home runs in a single inning. They hang on to win it 4-2, third straight win, longest win streak for the Yankees since they won four straight from June 13th through the 17th. The Nationals have blown the lead in 27 games this season. That's tied for the most in the majors. In South Beach, think the focus was on the World Cup, but there was a baseball game in Miami. Marlins and Guardians rematch of the 97 World Series, but both teams have changed names since then. Patrick Bailey switched teams this season. Guardians, glad they got him.
1: The payoff pitch swung on, and that's drilled to left. It's carrying well. Hernandez back. He won't get to it. It's up against the wall. Two runs will score. Patrick Bailey comes through, and the Guardians are now up 4-1.
0: WTAM 1100, Bailey providing some insurance. Score would hold 4-1. Tanner Bibee outstanding. 6 2/3, 5 hits, an earned run, and 3 strikeouts. Guardians win their third straight after dropping 4 in a row. Up next, our half-hour headlines, the latest from the World Cup quarters, NBA offseason, more from baseball. 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
13: Hello, Steve. 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
3: Thanks, Nick. We begin with a busy final Saturday in baseball before the All-Star break, and plenty of offense between the Blue Jays and Padres in San Diego. 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
4: The lefty set. Now the ninth pitch of the at-bat. France hits it in the air, deep to left field. Classe is back. This one, gonna go! Western medal for Ty France. His 11th home run of the year has put the Padres back ahead. It's 8-7.
0: Number 4.
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5: McCann swings and drives one in the air, deep left center field. That one is back, and it is gone! Back-to-back homers, second of the night for James McCann. 9-2 Diamondbacks in the 8th.
0: Number 3.
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7: And a high fly ball hits it deep left. Going back with a at the track near the wall. Looks up, gone! Alex Bregman gives the Cubs the lead. A two-run home run to straight left. And the Cubs now up 5-3 over the Reds.
0: Number 2.
3: The Yankees erupt in the 8th in a rally over the Nationals in D.C. The call on the YES Network.
8: Drill deep to right field. There it goes! See ya! Into the second deck. A two-run home run for Grisham. And the Yankees take a 3-2 lead.
0: Number 1.
3: And Nick, our top sound, a Pirates rookie, had himself a day in a doubleheader sweep with the Brewers in Pittsburgh. 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
9: 3-1. Swing and a fly ball. This is deep. Way back. Grand slam! Esmerlin Valdez goes the other way. And the rookie has driven in 6. The Pirates have the lead over the Brewers, 7-6. What a game from Esmerlin Valdez.
1: Yeah, what a day. Thanks so much, John. And that was only Game 1. Valdez went on to homer again in Game 2 of that doubleheader. The Padres back within a game of 500. D-backs winning their second straight over the Dodgers. Go-ahead two-run homer in the 7th for Alex Bregman, his first that late since August 2024 with the Astros. It's another comeback win for the Cubs. 3 Saturday games in the WNBA. Lynx and Liberty might have been the best of the bunch in Minneapolis. Lynx trailing entering the 4th, then Kayla McBride came alive.
10: That one drilled from 3 for Kayla McBride. 9 unanswered points for Minnesota. Pulls it back out on Schuhwarner. Still pulls it and got it.
1: That call coming from ABC. McBride scored 14 of her 25 in the fourth quarter. Lynx win it 90-85. Olivia Miles adding 23. Sabrina Ionescu scoring 25 for the Liberty, who have lost 4 of 5. Fire over the Dream, 102-92. Megan Gustafson scored 17. The Aces demolished the Mercury, 106-58. Asia Wilson had 21 and 15 boards in just 25 minutes. Vegas led by 54 in the fourth quarter, matching the third largest win in league history. What a blowout in that one, but some good action across the WNBA. That'll be a wrap for us on SportsCenter All Night. Thanks for hanging with us. For producers Steve Risser and Alex Zahiro, I'm Nick DeLuca. Up next, best week ever here on ESPN Radio.
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30: You're listening to the Beasley Philadelphia Radio Public Affairs Show. I'm your host, Marcus Goldman. And with me today is Brad Meltzer. He is an author who's been on the show a few times over the past 17, 18 years. And he, along with his good friend Josh Mensch, have written The Nazi Conspiracy, The Secret Plot to Kill Roosevelt, Stalin, and Churchill. It is out now wherever you get your books. But he is here to talk about the book, about its relevance today. It is a fascinating page-turner. Brad, thank you so much for taking time out of your busy schedule to speak today.
31: Well, thanks for having me back. Always good to be back.
30: It's always good to talk to you. You always teach me a lot when I read your books. And one of the most joyful aspects about reading is learning while you are reading. And you and Josh Mensch recently released a book called The Nazi Conspiracy, The Secret Plot to Kill Roosevelt, Stalin and Churchill. And like the first Lincoln conspiracy, I had no idea that this event existed in history, and you brought it to our attention. How did the opportunity to tell this story happen, and how did your decade-long friendship with Josh Mensch become part of who you decided to write the book with or partner with?
31: I don't think these days that the internet is good for many things, but you know what it is good for is obscure historical details. And this story came across my feed. It was a tiny mention, just like a headline that caught my eye. And then I clicked on it, and it was, I'm telling you, like a half page, maybe page long story, barely any details, but a secret plot to kill Churchill, Stalin, and Roosevelt at the height of World War II. And I immediately went, is this real? Is this internet nonsense? What is it? And Josh mentioned I worked to find the flag. He's an award-winning documentarian, but I worked to find the famous 9/11 flag that the firefighters raised at Ground Zero. And he's just one of the great researchers and writers. And I said, you know, we should look into this one. And here we are over 2 years later with this story that really kind of caught me off guard. And just to paint the picture of where we are, it's 1943. It's the height of World War II. It's the moment where Stalin wants us to invade continental Europe. He's getting decimated by the Nazis. And we're sending munitions and weapons, as the United States, the United Kingdom are doing back then. But he's like, no, you need to invade from the east. He basically wants what's going to be the invasion of Normandy. And FDR realizes that all three leaders, the big three, Churchill and Stalin and FDR, need to get on the same page. Look each other in the eye. This is about, you know, planned troop movements, supplies, morale. It's one of the few times, Marcus, in all of world history where millions of lives are at stake. And this meeting must take place. And FDR is in the middle of it because Stalin and Churchill hate each other. And this is kind of where we meet everyone.
30: From what I remember in my history classes, those two definitely did not like each other. And it comes across in some ways in the Bond movies as far as British and Soviet feelings towards each other. But the fact that they met in Iran was even crazier. And the fact that the Nazis were able to infiltrate and potentially create complete chaos is remarkable, especially the fact that they were able to do it without internet.
31: Let's talk about it for a moment. Again, FDR goes to Tehran. The motorcade arrives. It's going down the center of the city. And everyone wants to see the president of the United States. It's World War II. He's flown across, you know, and traveled across the globe to be there. So they're all craning their necks and waving at the motorcade. President's waving back from inside. But what none of them know is that that's not the president in the motorcade. It's a Secret Service decoy. The real FDR is across town, and he's ducked down in the back of a beat-up sedan that's raced through the side streets because they're worried there's a Nazi assassin who's about to murder him. And I just ruined chapter one of the Nazi conspiracy, but that's the opening chapter.
30: Yep.
31: And Josh and I really said, you know, we have to answer those questions. You know, how are they doing this? Why is FDR hiding and ducked down in the back of a car? Who's trying to murder him, and how did they do it? And it brings all those questions, of course, are what make the book the book.
30: There were so many details and intricacies throughout the book. Were those details and intricacies available to you through documents and audio, or did you have to fill in some of the holes?
31: No, listen, there's 30 pages of footnotes in this book. We don't fill in any holes. We had to figure it out. And where we don't know the information, we basically say we don't know. But you're hitting on the key point is we all know the name FDR. We know Winston Churchill. We know the name Joseph Stalin. What I was fascinated by were the people you've never heard of in this World War II story. There's a Nazi in there named Otto Skorzeny. And Otto Skorzeny at the time he's a Nazi special operations guy. And Otto Skorzeny, at that moment in time, gets a call from Adolf Hitler, gets paged by Adolf Hitler to come to the Wolf's Lair, Adolf Hitler's secret headquarters. Hitler's bringing together all his best special ops people. He's trying to figure out who's the best one for something that he has planned. And he lines them all up shoulder to shoulder in a big room. And he quizzes them with one single question. He says, "What do you think of Italy?" And all of them are tripping over themselves, trying to give these macho answers. Oh, Italy's on our side. We're going to fight with them to the death. And, you know, they're on our side here. And Otto Skorzeny shouts out above all of them, "I am from Austria, my Führer." And it's a gamble by Otto Skorzeny because this Nazi knows that Adolf Hitler is also from Austria. And a true Austrian has deep resentment toward Italy because back in the First World War, Italy took a key piece of Austria and never returned it. And at that moment, Adolf Hitler turns to Otto Skorzeny, this Nazi, and he's like, you're my guy. You're my guy. And he sends, I won't ruin this part of the book, but he sends Otto Skorzeny on a secret mission that is so bananas and so crazy. It's like out of a James Bond movie. And you won't believe it when you see it. In fact, so much so that Josh mentioned, I'm my co-author, we asked the editor if we can put a photograph, a black and white photograph, in the book. Because we said people will not believe that this is true until they see it with their own eyes. And you will see that photo of what Otto Skorzeny does in this moment. It earns him the nickname the most dangerous man in Europe. And it's the wildest Nazi story you've never heard.
30: I think it's better not to give anything away and read the book, because, again, it's a fast-paced read. One of the other things that really stood out to me is how you were able to use the language of the time effectively. And I think that's an important part of the writing process. And you jumping back and forth in time during the World War II and pre-World War II era, you still were able to use the language of the time and the details of the time to paint the pictures of what was happening. Was that difficult? Was it challenging? Or did it really kind of come naturally as you two were writing the book?
31: You know, again, full credit to Josh Mensch. He's just so amazing at digging into those worlds that seem so far away. And back then, we did a book called The First Conspiracy about the secret plot to kill George Washington during the Revolutionary War. We did one called The Lincoln Conspiracy, which is about the original plot to kill Lincoln, not the John Wilkes Booth plot, but the one before it. And for those books, we could go to the National Archives, the New York Historical Society. But for this book, we're trying to find out a Nazi plot. We're trying to find out what the Soviet intelligence knew it at certain points in time. So the Nazi records have been destroyed. So many of them have been destroyed. The Soviet NKVD records, who are the intelligence agency that's the precursor to the KGB, it's one of the most secretive organizations in the world. And so trying to get this information was much trickier. We have researchers who we brought in to speak Russian and German, and the Nazis used to keep their top intelligence on something called brown sheets. And brown sheets were given that nickname because they were truly printed on brown paper. And those brown sheets had special zippers. They went in to protect them. After 30 days, you had to destroy them. It was like the Mission Impossible briefcase, but for Nazis. And truthfully, we shouldn't have gotten any of the information because it should have all been destroyed by those rules. But the head of propaganda, Joseph Goebbels, used to keep extensive diaries. And he very stupidly, but lucky for us, he used to write down what he read in the brown sheets in his diaries. And once you have access to those diaries, you can see some of the things that they knew. And to this day, nobody knows the exact date when the Nazis figured out that the big three were meeting, how they found it out. But what we were able to figure out is that, you know, the Enigma machines and how, you know, we as Americans cracked the Nazi codes. What I didn't realize, they had cracked our codes too. They cracked the international cables that Churchill and FDR we used them to speak to each other. So they had our stuff too.
30: Wow. I had not realized that they had done that. Also, Brad, were the Nazis able to crack the Navajo code?
31: That's a good question. I don't know that one. I love that code. That's a great one. I know that one. The thing that was amazing to me is watching the Nazis intelligence operation move. There's a guy in the book whose name is Franz Mayer. And Franz Mayer is a Nazi spy. And he's in his 20s. He's basically a kid. He's young at this point. And when the Allies take over in Tehran, all the Nazi spies there, they kind of scatter, they get captured, they run. But they think he's dead. They think this guy Franz Mayer's dead. And the Nazis are like, oh, he must, you know, they must have been captured. But he wasn't. He was actually spending years building a network of people who are sympathetic to the Nazi cause. And he gets word back to Berlin and says, I have a drop zone. You can send me supplies. Here's a secret code to get in touch with me and how to make it work. And when the Nazis get that message from him, they get one of the most amazing things anyone ever gets in a fight, which is an opportunity. And now the big three, Churchill and Stalin and Roosevelt, are coming to Tehran, and the Nazis have a man on the ground. And that's a recipe for, obviously, what could be an incredible explosion.
30: That's crazy. And the fact that Goebbels took notes in his diary of what was in those brown files is unbelievable. He must have had some of the greatest hubris ever in the history of humanity to think that that was kind of okay, I guess.
31: Yeah, and listen, over and over you see in the Nachtigall, you'll see these amazing scenes with Adolf Hitler's reaction to Pearl Harbor, Adolf Hitler's reaction to what's going on. Mm-hmm. I mean, each time just shows his ego. And it begs the question, Marcus, you know, obviously you can't take your eyes off of what the Nazis are doing in this book. I mean, it's an incredible behind-the-scenes look at them. And I know it's titillating for me to come on here and say, oh, you know, we're going to tell you the Nazi plot to kill Churchill and Stalin and FDR. But when Josh and I start every book, the first thing we do is we ask, what's the book really about? At its base, what's it really about? And for us, when we look at this, you know, when Nazis were marching in Charlottesville a few years back here in America, we all kind of wring our hands and we say, I can't believe this is happening here in America. You know, I can't believe it's here. It seems like something from the 40s or back in Germany. And one of the things we found while researching the book is back during World War II, there was a rally, a Nazi rally in Madison Square Garden, mm-hmm. part of New York City. 20,000 people come together to cheer. There's a big banner of George Washington surrounded by swastikas. The first speaker says at that rally that if George Washington were alive today, he'd be friends with Adolf Hitler. And to me, why are we still fighting Nazis in 2023? It's because they never left. World War II isn't that long ago. Mm-hmm. If you think about it, Anne Frank was born the same year as Barbara Walters and Martin Luther King, right? And we paint one in black and white and one, you know, a couple in full color. It's not that long ago. And to me, authoritarianism is a recipe. And it's a recipe that repeats throughout generations. You know, you have this kind of charismatic leader, in this case, Adolf Hitler. He sees this group of white native-born Germans who are suffering economically. And he takes advantage of that moment. He says, I have your answers. I show you how you make your life better. These people are the cause of your problems. These people, those people right there, they're the cause of your problems. And of course, he's pointing at the Jews. And when you hear those words, when someone says those people are the cause, you know, you immediately are like, oh my gosh, who are those people? I don't want them. You know, mm-hmm. you're angry because you're upset. The reason why politicians want you angry, that is a sucker bet. Don't fall for that. It's used over and over. And the reason why politicians want you angry is because angry people vote and angry people watch TV. They're good for ratings. True. And don't fall for that. To me, the American dream is not about making money. The American dream is about when you see someone being picked on, when you see someone being bullied, that you use your voice and you speak up and you say, enough. That, to me, is what the American dream is. That's why we wrote the Nazi conspiracies. And we see it, in this case, it's the Jewish community. You see it throughout history, the Black community, the gay community, the immigrant community, whatever minority community, pick your one. Don't just back your own, you know, group. When you see someone being picked on, use your voice and say enough. Otherwise, of course, we're going to just relive these moments over and over.
30: Yes, and that is very scary. And another thing that came to my attention, and I was not aware of this until I read the press release, your children's books on Rosa Parks and Dr. Martin Luther King were banned in the state of Pennsylvania this past year. What and why?
31: Not only were they banned, but they were banned in Pennsylvania, my friend.
30: I know.
31: And you know, right? I mean, it's York County, Pennsylvania. What happened was it had nothing to do with the content. And, you know, we've been doing these Kids for Books. I'm Amelia Earhart. And I am Abraham Lincoln. And of course, I got word that they were banning I Am Rosa Parks and I Am Martin Luther King Jr. I couldn't believe it. And again, it had nothing to do with the content. The school board there, it was a full list of almost 200 books been identified for talking to your kids about race. And the school board said, listen, we want to freeze these books. No one can use them until we read them first and make sure they're appropriate. And to me, that's actually not a bad thing. You should be checking the books you give to kids to see if they're age appropriate. And, you know, there were books by me. There were books, you know, Malala's book or Sonia Sotomayor. Mm-hmm. There's books about her, the Hidden Figures, the, you know, the women who helped the astronauts at NASA. These are, you know, unarguable books. They were, but the fast one that the school board pulled is a year went by and they still hadn't read the books. So what started as a freeze effectively becomes a ban because the teacher are like, well, can we use them? Can we not? The librarians don't know. No one's using these books for a year. And I got word and the kids in the schools there said, asked me if I could come speak at the school board meeting. I went to the school board meeting via Zoom. I read from I Am Rosa Parks, one of my favorite lines in there. It says, I am not a politician. I'm not a business person. I'm just an ordinary person. But I'm also proof there's no such thing as an ordinary person. And I thought I'd save the world for democracy in that moment, Marcus. And then the students started speaking after me, giving rousing speeches saying, how dare you keep these books away from me? How dare these books that we love with people that look like us with our skin color, how dare you let us not have these books? And by the time these kids are done, their speeches were so inspiring. I would have followed them into the war. And the truth was, I didn't need to be there at all. They were the real heroes of it. And by the time the school board meeting was done, they took another vote and they released all the books on the list. The ban was basically lifted. And the only thing that I love is that now so many people were so upset at that ban, and so many copies of I Am Rosa Parks were sent and bought in protest. Someone just told me that they now teach I Am Rosa Parks and use it in schools. These amazing kids in your state made them eat that book ban. And I love the fact now that they're regularly reading I Am Rosa Parks. But again, why are we fighting book bans in 2023? Why are we fighting Nazis in 2023?
30: Yeah, it absolutely makes no sense. But part of the reason why is because the world didn't handle the problem the right way when they should have 70 years ago.
31: I mean, listen, it's heartbreaking to me that we're still fighting these things. And it's heartbreaking to me to watch people fall for those same sucker bets. So when you get angry, when your politician says something, be better than what angers you. I actually do believe that we have to be better and not fall for those things. And, you know, remember the great lesson of the Holocaust to me, and we feature this in the book. There's a conference called the Wannsee Conference. It takes place outside Berlin back in the early days of the war. And it's a boring government meeting. All these bureaucrats kind of come into a room, and everyone's got their file folder, their notepad, pulling pencils, I guess, from a pencil cup. And you'd think it's one, again, bureaucratic meeting. You'd think they're paving roads or deciding which roads they're going to pave that week. But on this Thursday, instead of paving roads, they're talking about the number of Jews in various villages and how they're going to efficiently murder them.
30: Wow.
31: And to me, we all blame, you know, so many of us will point the finger and say, Adolf Hitler, you know, caused the Holocaust. It's Hitler. But we have to remember that all those people, all those bureaucrats in that meeting, all those people who were in that German government, all those people who listened and saw what the plan was, none of them did anything. None of them said a word. They went along with it. And we have to remember that it's so easy for people to just go along with it. And that's what's heartbreaking to me. And so we have to tell these stories and we have to share these stories. And that's how you fight back. To me, when you asked me, when we were talking about what the Nazi conspiracy is really about, that's what it's about, is teaching that lesson so that we don't fall for it again.
30: Besides a book like this that talks about the lesson, how are other ways that we can teach this lesson?
31: So my past 2 years have been obsessed with that question. We did the Nazi conspiracy, the secret plot to kill Churchill and Stalin and FDR for adults. But I also realized I had to teach it for kids. So we had just done I Am Anne Frank as a book in our I Am series. But what came out the same time as the Nazi conspiracy is we did I Am John Lewis. And I was really looking for, how do you teach nonviolent protest? How do you teach how to fight back when you see injustice? John Lewis, the famed civil rights icon, was one of the early supporters of our Ordinary People Change the World series, of the I Am series. He really liked our I Am Rosa Parks book. And when we did the I Am Martin Luther King Jr. book, he actually was the advisor for the book. He helped me with the book. And Chris Eliopoulos, our amazing artist, was, of course, the artist on it. But the only regret I have is I never got to tell John Lewis we were doing a book on him. And the book is about teaching your kids how to get into good trouble, teaching your grandkids how to get into good trouble, what he used to call necessary trouble. When you see injustice, how to use your voice. And when John Lewis was a little boy, if you were black and a white person came down the same city street as you, you were expected to cross to the other side of the street.
30: Mm-hmm.
31: Get out of the way. And his parents just tell him, you know, lay low, don't make a headache for anyone. But his grandmother was built very differently. And his grandmother, always respectfully, but would stay her course, never move, walk straight as can be, and say, excuse me, I'm just going to be walking this way, please and thank you. And John Lewis, as a young boy, saw that. And he saw the lesson his grandmother was teaching him. He saw the lessons of Dr. King and Rosa Parks. And he, of course, led nonviolent resistance in his sit-ins and in the marches that he would do. And they would kick at him, and they would spit at him, and they would punch him. And the number one question that John Lewis used to be asked was, how do you keep your calm? How do you not get angry when people are doing all these horrible things, you know, fighting you and spitting at you and cursing at you? And he said the answer was he had faith. His faith helped him. And he defined faith, though, as believing in something so deeply that you can make a way out of no way. And I love that idea, making a way out of no way. I want my daughter to have that lesson. I want my sons to have that lesson. And so I Am John Lewis is all about teaching your kids how to get into good trouble. And it's no different than the Nazi conspiracy. Both of these books are about me trying to deal with what I look at as, you know, these groups getting targeted and the unfairness that I see around me in our society and helping adults and kids to fight back.
30: Wow. And when does the I Am John Lewis book drop?
31: out right now, same time as the Nazi conspiracy. The first time we've ever had two books out at the same time, one for adults and one for kids.
30: That's had to make the press tour absolutely bonkers for you, huh, Brad? Super
31: really
30: busy.
31: And the publishers, we're doing 2-for-1 on it, but it makes the signings more fun, too, because everyone's bringing their kids. We tell half the press tours about the Nazi conspiracy, and then we, of course, talk about I Am John Lewis.
30: Both important subjects, many important people in all of these books. John Lewis, what an incredible human being and somebody that the world needs more of. Another question, getting back to the book, The Nazi Conspiracy. What were the coolest peripheral historical facts you learned about the Nazis, World War II, and America that weren't relevant to the book but came about during your research?
31: What we always put in the book is we try to put the things you've never heard. There's amazing, amazing moments of, you know, we've all heard the story of Pearl Harbor. It's like built into the American psyche,
30: mm-hmm.
31: right? It's like being an American. You hear that speech that, you know, everyone knows those words, that December 7th is the date which will live in infamy. What we found, and when we really dug into it, is usually they would carry FDR up to the podium or they'd wheel him up there and, you know, he'd give his speech. But he said, no, this is different. When he was approaching and speaking in front of Congress and everyone, he said, I want to walk up there myself. And of course, he's afflicted with polio. He's confined to a wheelchair. So he goes on his arm crutches and he uses his arm crutches to take himself to the top of that podium. He's dragging his legs, the dead weight of his legs behind him. If you look at the video on YouTube, he never makes any hand motions while he's giving the speech because he's physically using his hands to hold himself up so he doesn't fall over. He accentuates all his points with head movement. And that's not just a moment of strength, but it's a moment of character. And it's those moments that inhabit the Nazi conspiracy. You'll see moments, the way FDR travels to the meeting, to Tehran, to meet the big three for the first time. And he's on a aircraft carrier. He's on a U-boat where a submarine fires at him, and there's suddenly a torpedo that's racing right at him. And I won't ruin that end of that scene, but you won't believe what happens. And again, I never knew this part of the story. We're so focused on telling the big headlines and the greatest hits. We forget there's other great music on this so-called album. There's moments that you will not believe the intricacies of meeting with Churchill and Stalin and his first take on Stalin. When Stalin approached him, he sees him for the first time. He says he's got yellow skin. He's got an arm that's deformed. He's got this shock of hair. He's about 5'4". He looks like this little

0: not the stories of people who are carved out of granite and we make statues of. These are human beings. And even Churchill and Stalin and Roosevelt have moments where they're being incredible and they're being petty and they're being small and they're being grand. And they're everything in between. They're being jealous and doing things for their own selfish reasons. And they're just like us. And when you see that, you just realize the power that you have every single day, that each one of us is a living story. Every single day when we look in that mirror, we make a story of ourselves and we hold that story out for other people to see. We project the things we want them to see. We hold back the stories we don't want them to see, where we're selfish and where we're petty. We hope they don't see those parts of our stories. And we move through the world hoping that everyone believes the story we're telling about ourselves that day. And to me, that's not a flaw. That makes us human. That's beautiful. And I love the fact that when you read the Nazi conspiracy, that I become a part of your story and you become a part of ours. That is as intimate as anything can ever be for a writer.
1: That is. And again, it's a really fun read. It's challenging. You learn along the way, and it's excitement. It's what they call a page turner. And you and Josh did a fantastic job with this book. Are you guys collaborating on any other books at this moment?
0: Oh, yeah. We're working on the next one already.
1: Excellent. And do you have any other books out on the horizon that you can talk about that are going to be released in the next year or so?
0: Yeah. So the next children's book we have is our first autistic hero. We're doing I Am Temple Grandin. We got to work with Temple Grandin on the book. Then we do I Am Wonder Woman, because we've done, in addition to doing real heroes, we do I Am Superman, I Am Batman, and now I Am Wonder Woman, because we wanted to teach kids the power of imagination. And I love the fact that we've been able to give these books to kids and teach them that. So the next books that come out are all going to be kids' books while we work on the next adult book.
1: And how long will it be before your next adult book is out?
0: It's going to take us a couple of years on this one. We're just at the early stages now.
1: And do you have any more in any of your other book lines you're working on, or is this the only adult book you're currently working on?
0: And I should mention that the new thriller, The Lightning Rod, is now out in paperback, and I'm working on the sequel to that right now as well, working on the new fictional book. So while we did the Nazi conspiracy, now it's time to go back to a little bit of fiction, and then I'll go back to nonfiction and then back to fiction. I like jumping between them.
1: Any final words before we wrap it up, Brad?
0: I just want to say thank you to everyone who supports us in the kids' books and the fiction books, and of course with the nonfiction like the Nazi conspiracy.
1: Well, thank you so much for your time. It's always great speaking with you, Brad.
0: Always glad to hear your voice, Marcus.
1: You're listening to the Beasley Philadelphia Radio Public Affairs Show. I'm your host, Marcus Goldman. Again, many thanks to author Brad Meltzer for taking time to speak about his new book, which he co-wrote with Josh Mensch. It's called The Nazi Conspiracy, The Secret Plot to Kill Roosevelt, Stalin, and Churchill. It is out now wherever you can buy books. It is a fantastic page-turner, and there's a lot of great historical information in this book. If you have any questions, comments, you can always email me, marcus.goldman@bbgi.com. Again, thank you for taking time to listen, and we want to invite you to listen to a new episode next week. Have a great day.
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25: And welcome to Philadelphia Focus. I'm Laura Lewis, and with us today from Global Philadelphia Association, we have its president, Zabetti Luxingback. Hello there.
26: Hello, Laura. It's great to be with you today.
25: Isn't it an exciting time to be a Philadelphian?
26: Yes, it truly is.
25: We're sitting down to tape. We're right in the midst of the World Cup action. And obviously, that is shining a light on Philadelphia and putting us back on the international stage. But that is the whole point of Global Philadelphia. So let's dive in with a mission statement for anyone who is not familiar with the organization.
26: So our organization is designed to put Philadelphia on the map, both for the people that live here and in the region, but also for people internationally to pay more attention to Philadelphia.
25: And that's culturally and economically as well.
26: Yes, absolutely. Culturally, economically, and in all the other attractions, sports, of course, as we're going to be talking about today, there is so much that's appealing to Philadelphia architecturally about our city.
25: And here's the thing that is amazing, because I see the work that you're doing, you're everywhere, and you're really bringing to focus stuff that we weren't aware of, the international flair that this city has, and you've done it all in the span of about one decade.
26: I really feel most fortunate to do what I do, Laura. It's just the perfect fit for who I am as a person, my interests, and the great value that Philadelphia offers to someone like me that's really looking to bring out from under all the international assets that our city has to offer.
25: And we're a World Heritage City. And isn't that what sparked all of this, wasn't it?
26: Yes. So originally there was Global Philadelphia, an umbrella organization with all the international organizations in Philadelphia on the board. Intentionally, we are not in competition with any other major organization. But the idea was that we would bring together all the international things that were going on here in order to give our city more visibility. In so doing, we realized that we had a UNESCO World Heritage Site in our city, Independence Hall, and that really wasn't played up as an international asset. Of course, it's extremely important in every way to the founding of our nation. And so Global Philadelphia set about connecting this asset with other World Heritage Cities. We became a member of the Organization of World Heritage Cities in 2015 and the first World Heritage City in the United States.
25: We forget just how international Philadelphia is. Our population is so diverse, and it's not just second and third generations, of course, but we have first generation populations that are creating amazing communities within the city.
26: Yes, Laura, I think one of the things that always resonates with me is the fact that people from all over the world come here and feel comfortable. And they don't necessarily feel that way in another major U.S. city, but Philadelphia offers that comfort to many from all over the world.
25: Been a while. You mentioned Africatown. And as I mentioned before we started recording today, I said, you know, gosh, I had not been aware of this neighborhood until you brought it up. And then I started, you know, looking for it and discovered it. And I thought, oh, I'm discovering something new. And now I'm seeing it everywhere. It's growing. It's becoming more economically important. It's doing so much for that community and that neighborhood, but it's also doing great things for all of us because of the shopping, the restaurants, all of the things that are brought to us in these communities.
26: Yes, Laura, it's really a great place to go and visit if you're interested in African food and African culture. We do have a very large African diaspora in our city, notably from Liberia, but from other nations as well. And they are encompassed and encapsulated in this Woodlands Avenue corridor in West Philly. And there you can go and find all kinds of different restaurants, meals, but also now a burgeoning health center, a burgeoning housing center, all sorts of different entities, some of which are funded at the state level, that will help folks from Africa specifically settle and feel more comfortable in the Philadelphia area. And this has been existent, these nascent neighborhoods and entities for a while. But what's happened is in the last 5 to 10 years, there's been a conscious effort to bring it all together, give it its own vibe and reason, raison d'être, if you will. And that is happening very successfully. And as you say, we're hearing more and more about it.
25: And of course, we have, as a background note, we have Chinatown, which has always been a vibrant part of Philadelphia. And it has its own distinct character.
26: Yes, absolutely. And of course, a beautiful gate that was offered by our sister city several years back. And the fact that there, too, there are many, many restaurants, shops, cultural centers that will attract people that are interested in Chinese and Asian cultures. And it's a very, very vibrant place, as you say.
25: And art. I neglected to mention that we're seeing the arts represented in all of this as well. We're learning more. And again, through Global Philadelphia and events, we're learning about dance, music, art. The programming is as diverse as the communities that we have.
26: Yes, I was particularly proud and pleased to see the Argentine Tango School, which has a festival at least once a year in the Lithuanian Heritage Hall in the northern sectors of Philadelphia, was highlighted during World Heritage Month. And this is just one example of a really vibrant school and community that's hosting Argentine dance, but also a cultural cafe, and for folks to learn more about that culture right here in Philadelphia.
25: And we have a large business community here in Philadelphia that we keep forgetting about, but a lot of us are working for, well, not me, but a lot of Philadelphians are working for global enterprises.
26: Yes, absolutely, Laura. And particularly in the Delaware Valley, there are a tremendous amount of French companies, German companies, Japanese companies, Italian companies. And what's interesting about that is if you dig a little, each of those diasporas have an infrastructure. For example, just down the road from here, there's a French International School. And that means that all those execs that come over from France can feel really comfortable here, come with their wives and children, set up shop, and be part of the Philadelphia landscape, but get the schooling that they need for their children in those languages. So to continue that, there's a really very popular Japanese store in Ardmore, which serves, again, the community with all their different items that Japanese folks like, but also a Japanese school. And of course, Shafuso, which is also just down the road from here, a Japanese cultural attraction, a house that was brought here, lock, stock and barrel. And I could go on and on, a German center in Spring Garden, etc., etc. And these things, again, they live slightly under the radar until you start paying attention to them because you're interested in what's international in Philadelphia.
25: Gosh darn it, right now we are really international. We were chatting about the World Cup. Just that the fact that Philadelphia made the cut to get this is an important coup for us. Do you want to talk a little bit about where does Philadelphia stand internationally?
26: I do want to talk about that because, and you can hear the pride in my voice, among other things, the fact that we were the first World Heritage City was one of the assets used to attract the FIFA World Cup folks. And I think what that did automatically for them was to say, okay, this may not be the top tier city in the US, but they're clearly paying attention to the international and they're a World Heritage City. And from that came a whole crescendo and cascade of folks at the highest level in our city that were really paying attention to the fact that this was a terrific opportunity for our city and that it could bring economic advancement, but also real positioning and credibility for Philadelphia. And you're hearing that right now. Everybody loves it here.
25: They do. And it makes me feel so proud to be a Philadelphian. When I run into tourists from all over the world, when you're walking through Center City and you find them in the most amazing places, too, where they get out outside of the main attractions of the historic district. But gosh darn it, the Sports Congress was in here 10 years ago talking about we're going to get football here in Philadelphia somehow. And they did plan for it to be an immediate shot in the arm economically. I think maybe they overestimated how much money it would be pumping in right now. But what it will be doing is bringing us money in going forward because we are really on the map now. And these people are going home and saying, vacation here, travel here, see what this city has to offer.
26: Absolutely. And you know, what I like to think about and talk about, Laurie, is on the TV screen, Philadelphia. First of all, it looks incredibly attractive. Secondly, we are being seen in all sorts of lights. As you may recall, we had the World Meeting of Families not so long ago with the late Pope. We've had different conventions to do with our politics, of course. And then we've had the NFL, not once but twice in recent years. And P.S., the NFL is going international. This October, there'll be a big game in London. And basically, people are seeing Philadelphia on their screens and they're like, gosh, that city's really beautiful, looks really interesting, and there's clearly a vibe in common parlance, as they say, and maybe I should be going to check it out.
25: I follow the French. I'm sorry. That's my baby. And I know that's yours as well. But some of the people that I follow on social media have been in the city and they're popping up now. And I'm saying, where are you? Oh, my gosh, they're eating a cheesesteak. And I see where they are. Or I recognize the clothespin in the background. And it's one, this city is photogenic and it's welcoming, but also our food and everything else is just drawing them in and they're enjoying it immensely.
26: Yeah, I think, you know, the Michelin Guide has called our city the most European city. We just got yet again the nomination for the most walkable city in our nation. And people really benefit from that when they come here. They're not in a center city district, which is just businesses and nothing else. Everywhere they look, there's vibrancy, there's culture, there's food, and there's things to do. And there's also welcoming Philadelphians. People have a smile on the street, and they're really opening their arms to our guests. I myself just flew in back from France to PHL International, and there were all kinds of people there to help us understand the different transport nodules, etc., in order to get where we needed to go, and it was really helpful.
25: I just admire the effort that our Visit Philly and the Visitor Center have done. They really understand how to welcome someone and make it as easy as possible for someone to get around. And of course, Philadelphia did manage to do it economically for the visitors. Yes, the tickets are outrageously expensive, but there's none of that price gouging in transportation and other things that we're seeing in other cities in the U.S.
26: Indeed, the FanFest is entirely free, which is a huge point of pride, and everyone just cannot stop raving about the FanFest. There's so much on offer there. One of the things is the Bank of America bracelet. Everybody wants this bracelet, and they've now had to install actually a special wristband process in order to get your bracelet because they're so popular.
25: I've seen them. It rained out, and they had to close on the day that I had tickets to go. But the other wonderful thing about it is that it is, and again, making this more international, our fan festival is open every day of the World Cup versus other cities that are only open during the games that they're hosting.
26: Exactly, which is really clever because that's the whole point. The World Cup isn't just about your game and your team. It's the spirit of camaraderie and mixing with other nations. The other night it was incredible to see on the eve of the France-Iraq game, both nations were on the steps of the Art Museum celebrating and preparing for a game the next day. And it was so heartening to see that.
25: And of course, by being open every day, it means that the populations or the fans in this city get to come out and represent and identify again, making us more international. But you know what? We have talked enough about World Cup. Let's get back to Global Philadelphia because some big things have been going on. Ongoing projects you've been doing for a long time. Let's talk about the UN, the Sustainable Development Goals, that project, because you are finally getting to the finish line on this. And so let's talk a little bit about that.
26: Yes. Yeah, so first of all, this year only, our international guests and all our conference attendees can be at the convention center. And in the grand hall of the convention center, all of the current SDG artworks that are all over Philadelphia are also displayed in that area. So it's a really nice way for conference attendees to be more aware of this project. Fundamentally, the project is about enlightening Philadelphians about what the Sustainable Development Goals are. They are goals put forth by the UN with an end date of 2030. And the goals are really important, but simple things like zero poverty, zero hunger, good health and well-being, quality education, gender equality, so on and so forth. Each of these are measured in great detail at the nationality level, but also individually in corporations, in different cities, etc., etc. And Philadelphia, without knowing it, is actually very active in these different goals. Think about Philabundance and zero hunger, for example. There are many, many others, but that's one that I like to cite. So what we did is we pulled together a project whereby a work of art is put up for each of the goals. And when we do that, we give a grant to an entity that's active in the said goal. And so that more and more people become aware of why this matters and how it's active in the community of Philadelphia.
25: And that's 17 of them. And it also, but then there's also the work of art that's associated with them.
26: Yes. And there, that's a really wonderful assortment of a lot of top Philly muralists, as well as folks who've been chosen in the community that painted something relevant for the given SDG. And what's really exciting about this, Laura, is that we've only got one left to paint and position. And I'm very excited to share with you that once again, TD Bank, who's been a terrific supporter of this project, has come forth and they will be supporting SDG 14, Life Below Water, which fittingly will be positioned on the edge of the Delaware at Glen Ford. another hidden gem in Philadelphia.
25: Oh, I love Glen Ford. They have boating projects for youth. They do so much, and that's a wonderful place.
26: Just to finish up on Glen Ford, you might say, life below water, a historic house, what? But to your point, not only do they teach boating to young people in the summer, but they also actually teach water quality and understanding better to young people exactly what is going on below water. So it's totally fitting, and we love the fact that it brings out these educational programs that are involved at Glen Ford, and we're really looking forward to having that unveiling, and it will probably be end of October, November, and everyone is invited. We'll be delighted to share more about that as it approaches. Keep an eye on our website. And of course, because it is the last one, we intend a mighty celebration. Yes, there are not only 17 works of art up, but actually 18, because one of our supporters, St. Joe's University, decided to have not one, but two works celebrating quality education, fittingly. So it's a terrific project. A first, no other city has ever done a series of works of art for the SDG, and something of which we are very proud of at Global Philadelphia.
25: Let me pause real quick just to say, hey, if you're just joining us, I'm Laura Lewis. With me today from Global Philadelphia Association, Zabethi Luxing. If you would like more information about anything that we are talking about today, whether it is the wonderful, fabulous cultural events that take place throughout Philadelphia, membership, we're going to get into that in just a little bit. Global Philadelphia Association can be found at globalphiladelphia.org. globalphiladelphia.org, a fabulous place to go if you would like to find things to do, places to see, food to eat, and festivals to attend that maybe have been under your radar. globalphiladelphia.org. Okay, Glen Ford is just an example of one of the wonderful properties that exists in Philadelphia, but you recognize the landmarks of the city in a National Historic Landmarks map. And I know that you have a new one just out, and it divides the city into regions where you can count down or you can visit. And how many are in here now?
26: So that's what's amazing, really amazing. Philadelphia has 67 National Historic Landmarks. Washington, D.C. has 75. Our nation's capital. So Philly, be proud and come and grab a map and go and visit some of them. You're absolutely right, Laura. We have this time around divided them geographically so that you can take a map, see what's in a certain geographic region and go and visit it in one day. You'll also find on our website really interesting narratives about each of these NHLs written by none other than eminent architectural historian Dr. David Brownlee of the University of Penn. And for each, you're going to discover all sorts of stories about these buildings, which are actually really fascinating. And for me, this has been a wonderful project that we've truly, really enjoyed. And it's another asset of Philadelphia that folks perhaps overlook or don't know enough about. But to have 67 sites of historical significance in our city is really important. And each one tells a story. And just to give you an idea, one involves John Coltrane, the saxophonist. Another involves the Bakuna over at the Seaport Museum. And the third involves Carpenter's Hall, an iconic historic building. That's to give you an idea of the panoply and the range of what we're talking about.
25: I see St. James the Lesser is on here, which was a wonderful church and has the first National Landmark Cemetery across the street from it. East Laurel Hill is there. Wonderful, wonderful places. But there's something else about your website that I really love, and that is educational materials. And I was really surprised to see this wonderful way you approach the lessons, taking an American historic event and then an international event and tying them together, Arab Spring with our own revolution, but then saying, well, they had social media and that drove the movement. What would have happened in 1776 had Washington or Adams or Howe had a cell phone?
26: Yeah, I really like the fact that you bring that up, Laura, for a couple of reasons. I always amazed at how these folks traversed America on a horse, literally, as you say, no social media, tracks that they could barely print, but they were traveling all over on a horse and getting the message out, which, you know, really is a tremendous feat. Speaking of Arab Spring, I've just come back from Tunisia, where I was born, and I hadn't visited since the Arab Spring, which occurred 15 years ago now. And so that's somewhere that's very special to my heart. And of course, I was actually born in Carthage, which is full of World Heritage Sites and was nominated by UNESCO the same year as Independence Hall in 1979.
25: And you get to travel, obviously, with this, representing this city, going out and talking about our mural arts programs, our national landmarks that we have, the opportunities for business to grow here, and what a great population we have. You're always spreading the word. Now it's Marrakesh is next.
26: Yes, so this is the part of our work which involves the organization of World Heritage Cities. You heard much earlier that we are a member of that organization, and typically I will represent Philadelphia in meetings of that organization, and the next meetings is actually a general congress in Marrakesh, and we're talking about something called the New Urban Project, where World Heritage Cities are a whole, as a whole, obviously are tourism assets. There's no question about that. But we're going on from that to talk more about urbanization, making World Heritage Cities more comfortable, more accessible. So talking about the green canopy in a World Heritage City, of course, getting around using public transport, preferably energy efficient public transport, different subjects like that, which are really more granular and more about the efficient management of running of a city, something which our mayor is all about currently. So it's a very nice tie-in to current trends, particularly in Philadelphia, and we're very proud of the fact that we can participate and talk about what we're doing in Philadelphia in those areas.
25: You're really going to be a shining star at this. You know, as you're going down that list here, I'm thinking, well, the tree canopy, look at another city that has done as much as Philadelphia has for tree planting and ensuring that we continue to have that canopy. Our transportation system, we might complain about the price and, oh, maybe the bus was late, but we really do have a great infrastructure. This is a really great city to be in.
26: Absolutely. And, you know, getting around visiting historical sites is part of that. And so that's where the tourism angle comes in, if you will. All the people that are currently visiting for the World Cup and other things are also enjoying visiting our historical sites and using public transport to be able to do that.
25: These meetings, obviously, these are people from all over the globe. Is there a commonality?
26: Yes, I think, you know, what's important with the organization of World Heritage Cities is it brings together cities that all have UNESCO World Heritage City as a binder, but in so doing, they also offer all sorts of different assets and different points of view. So one city might, for example, be a historic port. Well, that's a component of Philadelphia. Another city might be a walled city. Philadelphia doesn't have that. Another city might be all about water, and that's why they're World Heritage. Guess what? That's an expertise in Philadelphia, too. So what's wonderful about our city is oftentimes, because we have so much to offer in different realms, we overlap in lots of different ways with the World Heritage Cities. And that makes my job particularly interesting, because really, we're like the lady in the movie hall with her large tray of candy. And we go to these World Heritage Cities with our offerings. And Philadelphia has a very large tray of candy with, yes, water, yes, tree canopies, yes, efficient transportation system, a port, and so on and so forth. And of course, not only a World Heritage City, but 67 National Historic Landmarks, etc., etc., etc.
25: You speak of an international consciousness.
26: Yes, so, you know, I have been at this game for a while. I think some people are surprised at how long I've been doing what I do, but I can genuinely offer that it's because I really like what I do, and I really see value for Philadelphia in what I do and enjoy that. But the point being, I've been doing it for a while, but it's taken a while for people to really understand the value of what Global Philadelphia has to offer and why it matters. So some might say, well, you do so many things, you know, what exactly is this all adding up to? But you, Laura, clearly understand it, and as do others. There's a value in all this international activation because Philadelphia has a tremendous amount to offer. And I think it's fair to say that the World Cup has really helped a lot of people in our city to compute, yes, it really matters that we've got an Africa town. It really matters that in the north of Philadelphia, there are populations from Samarkand in Uzbekistan, from Iraq, from Brazil. All these nations that are really at the table in Philadelphia. They really care about what's going on here. They love it, as does the South Philadelphian that's at the Phillies game every week. And it's a different kind of love, but that's okay. It involves food, it involves enthusiasm, it involves being proud about our city. It involves walking down the parkway and being able to identify your flag that's standing in that parkway in one of those flagpoles as you walk past all the museums. And we're all in this together. And I think that is part of the Philadelphia spirit. And it really doesn't matter where you come from. That spirit is there. And what's very gratifying for me in the job that I do is that this World Cup, I think, has really helped more folks to realize why this matters and why it makes Philadelphia a rather special place.
25: And you know, we drive down that parkway and keep forgetting to recognize that the world is here in Philadelphia. And we welcome them. And we can be a part of them, too. And one of the ways is by joining Global Philadelphia Association. You do have membership.
26: Absolutely. If you'd like to become more involved and know more about what we do, become a member. It's easy to do on our website. It's also very easy to sign up for our newsletter, and then you'll get a lot more information about what we're doing and the different member events that we're promoting. And of course, we're also on all sorts of channels of social media, Instagram, Facebook, Twitter, etc., etc. Twitter, I should say, X. But yes, you know, be involved, learn more about us, and maybe you have something to add. We also write articles about things that are going on internationally in our city, and we'd love to cover a story that you might have to suggest.
25: And there's no population too small to not be recognized in this amazing global city.
26: Exactly right. Everyone has a place at the table. And as you're seeing, I find more and more people are interested in those different nodules, those different groups, and they want to know more. They want to understand. And that's what's really one of the things that's so exciting about Philadelphia. I think people come with an open mind, and that is very gratifying.
25: You do events throughout the year as well, don't you?
26: Yes. So a couple of things. We're very active in the community all the way from April through October. And what we're doing is partnering with different partners and active so that, for example, at the Cherry Blossom Festival, you'll find us. At the Wawa Welcome America Festival, you'll find us. And you can learn more about Global Philadelphia there. We also have two major events of which we're extremely proud that position our city internationally to its leaders. And this year, we have someone that I know you're very familiar with, Cicely Tynan, that we're honoring on September 10 at the World Heritage City Celebration. Michael Nutter and Leslie Ann Miller are co-chairs, and it's going to be a lovely event celebrating Cicely, all that she's done for our region in the past 30 years, and the fact that we are the first World Heritage City in the U.S. And if you come, among other things, you're going to learn about the making of the National World Heritage City map, and you'll be getting a copy of that map as well. So if you want to join us on that evening, please do. The other event that we host is right in the beginning of December. It's called the Globie Awards. And there, we're honoring six folk that have done something that really impacts our city, but that also impacts the world. So again, showcasing to everyone the fact that, yes, Philadelphia is a very international city, and here are people that have really made an effort in their worlds to impact the city and the world. And it's a very popular event. It's a lunchtime event. It's a source of great celebration, kicks off the holiday season. And if you want to kind of join and make fun and be with Global Philadelphia, the Globie Awards is a great opportunity to do that.
25: So great events. And again, you do spotlight all of the festivals on your website. So, you know, there's always something to do in Philadelphia, thanks to, well, Global Philadelphia.
26: I'm glad you mentioned that, because that's another aspect of our website, which is really useful. Basically, it's completely free. If you have an international event that you want showcased in Philadelphia and the region, just send it over to info@globalphiladelphia.org, and we will gladly put it out there for more people to know about. So you'll be on our website, we'll position it through social media, and more folks can learn about what you're doing internationally in the region. 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
25: And for more information, we go to globalphiladelphia.org. Now, that's where you can find the National Historic Landmarks map. You can find the educational materials. They actually do have a dedicated website for that. LearnPHLHeritage.org. There is an education tab at the other site, but this is a direct shot for it. You can find out about the wonderful events that are taking place, including, well, this the upcoming conclusion of the Sustainable Development Goals Project, the mural program. You can find out more about all of the great festivals and events that are taking place in the city as well. And again, it's all at globalphiladelphia.org. And you can learn about membership there as well. My guest today, it's President Sabeth Tiluksingh. Thank you for coming in today.
26: Laura, it's been a pleasure. Thank you for your time. And it's always great to have a conversation with you because you get it.
25: Well, les bleus.
26: Allez les bleus.
25: Allez les bleus. Les bleus. And I am Laura Lewis. This has been Philadelphia Focus.
0: 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The following episode of Bird's Digest was recorded at a previous time. Calls and texts will not be answered during the show. From the city that bleeds green 24/7, 365, this is Bird's Digest. Analysis, breakdowns, draft talk. This is Bird's Digest. Locker room buzz, interviews, and so much more. 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
1: What's going on, everyone? Welcome into another edition of Bird's Digest. I'm your host, Andrew DiCecco, Eagles beat reporter for InsideTheBirds.com. And we are, believe it or not, less than 3 weeks away from the Eagles reporting to training camp. The first practice will be in very late July. And this offseason content continues on. And this is a period of the offseason that I very much enjoy. I know I'm a little odd that way, but it forces me to really be creative in developing thought-provoking topics as it pertains to the Philadelphia Eagles and hopefully providing some insight based off of what I've learned in the spring and stories that I've gathered along the way. And so this is a part of the season, that six-week lull, that I want to get into training camp star. So I'm going to project those on offense and defense. And you know the story. Every summer in training camps around the NFL, players emerge unexpected. And the boost comes from all corners of the roster, but they are most prevalent with undrafted free agents. I don't think there's any disputing that. The unpredictability only adds to the anticipation of training camp, in my estimation. And then from an Eagles perspective, there are many candidates who fit the bill. But I'm not going to sit here today and bore you by listing household names, those familiar names that you're all accustomed to. I'm going to instead limit my predictions to key reserves. There'll be a couple starters mixed in when I get to the defense, but all of them have a legitimate path to summer stardom. And with this, I took into account skill set, roles, opportunities, and information that I'm sort of going off of that I learned last summer and even a little bit in the spring in the case of a player or two. So let's get started, because the first player is someone who I find to be incredibly fascinating within the context of the 2026 season. I've had some really good conversations with him last year. I had a chance to write a story about his running style that was sort of derived from his upbringing, which I found to be a really compelling story, and that is Tank Bigsby. What I can tell you about Tank Bigsby is that he arrived for spring practices looking like he put on some muscle. He even looks a little bit more explosive. Now, in a spring setting, you're basing that off of how he looks in individual drills, catching and running with the football after the catch. There's not any running plays. There's no pads, obviously. So it's very difficult to quantify those enhancements until you get to training camp. But the reason why I mentioned Tank Bigsby is because he has juice. That much is evident regardless of the setting. And there's an urgency and a desperation that really becomes clear every time he touches the ball. He only knows one speed. He's always going at 100 miles an hour. He practices like he plays in a game. And he's interesting because he was in Jacksonville last summer, remember. He didn't even arrive to the Eagles until September. And this gives us our first opportunity to look at him in a practice setting. But he's firmly entrenched as the Eagles' number two running back behind Saquon Barkley, of course. And I think he's going to have a steadier role in 2026. Now, when I say that, I'm not saying that his opportunity should come at the expense of Saquon Barkley. Saquon Barkley is going to be the driving force of this offense, in my view. But there has to be a path to get Tank Bigsby more touches, because I do think he provides some more juice. I do believe that he adds a different element to the offense. He had 58 carries last season. There wasn't really a rhythm or a rhyme or reason to it, but I think this year he'll have a more defined role with Sean Mannion at the helm. He's probably going to see a hefty workload in training camp, which I believe should summon more explosive plays. It's funny because his run style is so unorthodox, where if there's not a hole there, he will create his own and sort of burrow ahead. He almost refuses to take a loss on a play, and that invites potentially explosive plays. He packs a punch as a runner. He does have some wiggle in the open field. Let's not forget the catch and run that he had in, I believe, the season finale, where he caught a screen pass, slips a defender, ducks, and is able to churn out some more yards. He's just a really interesting player to watch, and you never quite know what's going to happen. But that dynamic blend promises to make every rep worth watching in training camp and in the preseason. I also have another running back on this list, and that is running back Will Shipley. This might seem like a callback to last training camp, but I do have evidence supporting this theory, keep in mind. Two summers ago, Kenny Gainwell was someone who I would argue could have easily been the star of the summer. He made plays every day, notably as a receiver. He also showcased some explosiveness as a runner more than he had previously, but it was mostly because of his receiving chops. And last summer, Saquon Barkley and Will Shipley did damage as pass catchers, and they were both often besting the defense on wheel routes. And this spring, I'm not sure if it was by design or merely a byproduct of players, the quarterbacks familiarizing themselves with the offense and looking for the quick outlet option, but Shipley was a popular target underneath. And I couldn't help but wonder if involving the running backs in the passing game is going to be implemented into the offense in the regular season, because it's become a training camp tradition for the Eagles of late, but it's never been part of the regular season formula for whatever reason. Maybe it's something that they just simply have scrapped from the playbook. Maybe it's something that Jalen Hurts isn't overly comfortable with or doesn't prefer. But with this offense, with Sean Mannion calling plays, it's going to be a true West Coast offense. And the ball has to come out quickly, and it has to come out on time. And because of that, once pressure mounts and things like that, you almost wonder if Mannion will include the running backs in the passing game simply just to have those outlet options, to make it more quarterback friendly, to give Jalen Hurts some built-in options, and then let them take advantage of their ability after the catch. But regardless of what occurs in the regular season, Will Shipley is the Eagles' most natural pass-catching running back. There's no disputing that, and I think he stands to see plenty of targets in training camp. This new-look offense is going to have a lot of outside zone concepts, as I've mentioned here and elsewhere, but that could accentuate Will Shipley's running style, because the inside zone, whether it was simply Will not taking advantage of opportunities, not seeing things particularly well, he just wasn't overly effective as an inside zone in the inside zone. And so you look at the outside zone where you're stretching defenses, running backs can make those quick decisions and hit the crease. Offensive linemen are able to get out in space and cover up some of those defensive players. I think Will could really benefit from that. And his role, whether that expands or not, we'll have no way of knowing until the fall rolls around. But I think because of what I just outlined, it's not a stretch to imagine Will Shipley having a pretty productive summer, much like he did last year, where both he and Saquon Barkley were tearing it up as receivers, if I'm being frank with you. But I think he's going to have an active training camp. Now, there are two wide receivers and a tight end who also made this list that we're going to get to in a moment. One of them may pique your curiosity because it goes a little bit off the beaten path. I'll explain. 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
1: Well, there's always one or two wide receivers in training camp who make some noise. Some of them are predictable, others not so much. And the first player that I have on my list is wide receiver Johnny Wilson. As you're listening to Birds Digest, I'm your host, Andrew DiCecco, Eagles beat reporter for InsideTheBirds.com. So I look at Johnny Wilson, and this is a player that was coming on pretty strongly 2 weeks into training camp. It took him a little bit of time to find his footing as a receiver. But what I noticed, particularly in that second half of the summer before he suffered the season-ending injury when he got rolled up on in camp, was a player who was becoming more comfortable as a pass catcher, using his frame to his advantage, shielding defensive backs, coming up with back shoulder catches, fighting for contested passes. And more importantly, he was establishing a rapport with Jalen Hurts. And then I look at Johnny Wilson in the spring. He was one of the players that I wanted to get a closer look at because naturally you want to see how he's moving, how he's returning from the injury. And he looks just like he did prior to the injury. He got a lot of valuable first team reps because the Eagles were light on numbers during the spring. Remember, Mekhi Lemon had the hamstring injury. And on the final day, Devontae Smith had an excused absence. I don't believe Darius Cooper was participating in the team portion of drills. Britton Covey missed some time. So there were a lot of opportunities for other players, and Johnny Wilson really reaped the benefits, particularly on those in-breaking routes where he's able to go up and get the football, use his frame. And I'm curious to see if he's able to build off of that in training camp. The Eagles clearly missed what he brought to the table in terms of his skill set, whether it was doing the dirty work and blocking and really doing some of the selfless things that don't get reflected in the box score. You need a player like that. And while Darius Cooper, I thought, did a really nice job last year filling in and doing some of those things, there's the willingness that I think you have to appreciate. You didn't have Johnny Wilson doing that. And while I think that's going to be hugely important for this Eagles team, I also think that Johnny Wilson could help you situationally as a pass catcher because he has such a different skill set. But we're looking at this in terms of training camp. And whenever you have a big-bodied wide receiver who has been in the league for a couple of years, there's going to be intrigue. I think his chemistry with Jalen Hurts will be something worth watching, and I imagine that he will be a popular player in the red zone. So it's not really hard for me to go with Johnny Wilson here when you take all of those factors into consideration. The other player who happens to play wide receiver is Hollywood Brown. And Hollywood, in theory at least, offers a skill set that invites plenty of fireworks this summer. He's only 5'9", 170 pounds, and he's not going to command a lot of volume, but he is lightning quick in his releases. He has explosive downfield speed, which will, or should, differentiate himself from the plethora of wide receivers who are in training camp with the Eagles. But what's really interesting about Hollywood Brown is that the vertical element of his game has never really been fully explored. And if you think about it, listen to this, because Hollywood Brown boasts a career average of 11.6 yards per reception. This is a 4.3 speed player who is now on his fourth team, but none of the other three teams were able to exploit his vertical speed. And I think that is his calling card. One would expect it to be his calling card because he doesn't have the typical size that you like from that position. But in Philadelphia, I'm expecting his speed and twitchiness to, when he's on the field, defenses have to account for where he is at all times. And it should help with spacing and free up other players to make plays. And I think with Jalen Hurts at quarterback, the Eagles are a team that could potentially weaponize the speed of Hollywood Brown. He's not going to be a volume-based receiver, as I outlined. He's going to be probably number four, and this is a low-volume passing attack. But there are spots that I'm expecting the Eagles to stretch the field. And when they do, when the opportunity presents itself, Hollywood Brown should be that guy. There was one moment in the spring that I keep going back to, and it kind of sort of reiterates the Eagles' willingness to challenge the defense down the field. Jalen Hurts lobbed the pass up for Hollywood Brown on one occasion this spring. And I talked about this on this show, but the pass was really well defended down the sideline by Reek Woolen, who was running step for step with Hollywood Brown. But that's just one example of the Eagles' willingness to push the ball down the field. And we know how they feel about explosive plays. Hollywood Brown can certainly provide that. And I do think that the Eagles will look to open things up with Brown in camp and attack down the field whenever the opportunity presents itself. And finally, as we round things out here, tight end Eli Stowers. And Eli Stowers has sort of been a little bit polarizing over the past few weeks. If you're taking a lot of stock in spring practices where he didn't do a ton, he wasn't very active that spring. And that was a setting where a player like that who has the receiving chops, you would expect to be able to make some ground and have some explosive plays and things of that nature. And it didn't come to fruition. But I don't put a ton of stock into spring practices from a player performance perspective. I more so will really, I would always have a little bit of concern if that bleeds into training camp. But if you're looking at it from an optimistic standpoint, Eli Stowers has now had ample time to learn the offense. He also attended Tight End University, which is a three-day program that brings together all or many of the NFL's tight ends, and you're able to pick the brains of some of the other players around the league. Maybe you see things from a different perspective. There's sort of trading of information and knowledge about the position, some of the finer nuances, and maybe that helps them. But it was it's a valuable experience, and it was encouraging, I have to imagine, if you're the Eagles, that Eli Stowers participated. And maybe even more importantly, he was among the Eagles' pass catchers. He was among the Eagles' pass catchers who joined Jalen Hurts in Florida, where they got a chance to establish timing and chemistry, and that team bonding could give him a leg up once training camp rolls around. So he's doing things behind the scenes to better prepare himself for the grind of training camp. And I think that that's going to be really important. Also, you should be encouraged because he is a second round pick, and the Eagles presumably will want to get him as many reps as possible to expedite that development. And guys with his athletic profile and explosive traits, they typically thrive in a practice setting. Dialing in the blocking component is likely going to take some time. I acknowledge that. But Stowers is probably going to often find himself in position to cash in on splash plays as a receiver. And he also has added appeal as someone who has alignment versatility. So that also should help him generate some of those flash plays. And I think that's going to be really important moving forward. Next, we're going to shift gears and take a look at my defensive standouts, because there are a couple of players on there that we're going to lead off with that aren't going to be surprising, but I want to really delve into why I believe they are going to make some waves once training camp rolls around. Bird's Digest continues right here on 97.5 The Fanatic.
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6: 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Like, I'm going to push him. I'm going to get him right. You know, it's going to be a big season for all.
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10: 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I'm your host, Andrew DeCecco, Eagles beat reporter for InsideTheBirds.com. And we're going to shift gears now because I'm going to run through my defensive standouts for training camp. And these are my picks, my projections based off of some of the things that I've gathered, some of the things that we all know and have seen on the field even last season. And we're going to start with defensive tackle Moro Jomo. And Moro Jomo is someone who I've talked at length about here and elsewhere.

0: because I think he's a prime candidate for a breakout season. And Morrow, last summer, he already was a training camp star. And I'm curious to see what he does for an encore following that productive training camp. But last summer, just to recap, because it's been a while, he was able to disarm interior offensive linemen with his violent hands and quickness, but also his unique ability to consistently win the leverage game is something that I think fueled that emergence. And then you go back to what Landon Dickerson and Tyler Steen, two players who saw a lot of Mauro Jomo last summer, what they had to say. And they spoke effusively about just sort of the problems that he was causing. And Dickerson even included that Ajomo was awkward to block. He meant that in a good way. But Mauro isn't as, he doesn't have the measurables of a Jalen Carter or Jordan Davis. He does have really long arms, but it's the quickness and the leverage game that I think sets him apart and gives him sort of a unique skill set. He had six sacks last season. He led all Eagles defensive tackles in snaps with 740, which comes out to 66% of the snaps. And that ended up being the fifth most snaps by anyone on the Eagles defense last year. So the arrow is very much trending up for him. But when I see him and, just getting to talk to him and talking to, the different coaches, whether it's Clint Hurd or whomever, it's the understanding of the blocking schemes and protections that gives him a decided advantage, I would say, before the ball is even snapped. And he's a player that, because he's so quick off the ball and because he plays with such violence and he was very disruptive behind the line of scrimmage, that's not going to change. He's the same guy, in fact, even a little bit better. And when you consider the fact that he's now entering the final year of his rookie deal, there's a ton of motivation going into it. So he's going to make some waves, and I would expect that to begin as early as late July. The next player on my list is Jalix Hunt. And Jalix Hunt took a massive leap in his second season. And you talk about Mauro Jomo and his arrow trending upwards. The same applies to Jalix Hunt. He led the Eagles in sacks with 6.5 last year, quarterback hits with 24, and interceptions with 3, which is still incredible to think about. He also led all edge rushers in snaps with 693. But Jalix Hunt is someone who has filled out his frame, and he's sort of transformed himself into an effective two-way rusher. And I think he's really going to reap the benefits playing opposite Jonathan Greenard. But what the real driving force is behind my projection here, it stems from Jalix Hunt's evolution as a pass rusher. And you can't really quantify that in spring practices. I watched how he was moving when dropping into coverage, and he had a really, really nice interception. But there were other moments where he could have broken plays up, really blown it up behind the line of scrimmage. There were would-be sacks during those practices that I think are sort of a foreshadowing of what to expect. And while he's always been explosive and twitchy, it's the more refined approach that has me really interested and sort of compelled me to make sure that I had him on this list. His attention to detail is notable. He has a wider array of pass rush moves, and his hands and feet are often in constant unison, which I think he's just becoming more comfortable. And that happens with the more reps that you get. He's clearly ahead of schedule because he was someone that it was widely believed that it was going to take some time for him to grow into his role as an NFL pass rusher, but he's well ahead of schedule here. His first step quickness, I think, is going to give offensive tackles fits. I should say, continue to give offensive tackles fits. And he does have a knack for sniffing out plays and ruining momentum. So that's something that I'm expecting to be a common occurrence once Caney training camp opens in late July. One more for you, linebacker Smile Mondon Jr. And when I was putting together this list, I mean, I kept going back to the image of Mondon from last summer running stride for stride with Saquon Barkley down the sideline. And the coverage was so good that it forced an incompletion. But you don't often see a linebacker that's able to carry an elite running back down the field the way that he did. And we're not going to make too much of that, but I think it really underscores Mondon Jr.'s athleticism, reaction, instincts, just overall football intellect. And it's notable because the hit rate of those back-breaking mill route connections in training camp had been mostly successful. That was one of the exceptions. And that was an example of Mondon showcasing the range and athleticism that I just talked about. He never looked out of sorts in practice and really was often in position to make plays. He took advantage of his opportunities. He got a lot more reps than I thought, even mixed in with the first team on one occasion. The preseason told a little bit of a different story, and that really should be expected. I thought that there were opportunities for him to make plays. He overpursued. He didn't quite look as stout and as consistent as he'd been in practice. But he now has a year being in the building, learning the defense. He only played 14 defensive snaps last season, so expect more of the same this year because the Eagles continue to have a logjam of talent at linebacker, led by Zach Bond and Jihad Campbell. But he's going to enter his second training camp, which I think also adds a little bit more buzz to my pick here, and he's going to have a better foothold on the defense. I could have went with Jeremiah Trotter Jr. I feel pretty strongly that he's going to be someone who emerges as a training camp star for the second consecutive year. But Mondon, I couldn't omit him. I wanted to go a little bit of a different route because I have talked about Trotter Jr. on this show. So Mondon Jr. was my pick here. And I think he offers a lot of ability. And, you know, the Eagles may carry four. They could even carry as many as five linebackers. And Mondon didn't really factor all that much into the defensive conversation. He did become a mainstay on special teams late in the year. I thought he was pretty quiet in the third phase for most of his rookie year. But he played a ton of snaps there, carved out a role. And as far as fourth linebackers go, you could do far worse than Smile Mondon. He may never end up being a starter here in Philadelphia. He may never end up carving out a rotational role because Vic Fangio doesn't rotate linebackers. But he does have some ability. He can absolutely play. And now that he has a year of learning and developing behind the scenes, I think you're going to see a faster, more fluid, and just a more comfortable player going into camp this year. We'll go with one more before we continue this on the other side. And this player is probably predicted from many, and it's hard to go in another direction here, and that's Reek Wowan, the Eagles free agent addition. Beyond his 6'4" frame and ball skills, there's a certain athletic ability that you look at and you're just enamored with when you watch him out there. And he stole the show in the spring. And you take spring practices and the updates that you get from there. And I understand if there's tempered expectations, and there should be, but he showcased his range, his long speed. He was able to match routes and narrow those throwing windows because he's such a lengthy player. And you don't often see cornerbacks who are 6'4", who have run a 4.2, which he did, a high 4.2 at the NFL scouting combine. And he was brought in to bring stability to the spot opposite Quinyon Mitchell. And right now, he's passed the eye test. But the true test, as we all know, begins later this month when the Eagles open camp. And with that being said, Wowan just looks the part. He just feels like a big play waiting to happen. And with Quinyon Mitchell and Cooper DeJean back there in the secondary, teams are quarterbacks, Jalen Hurts, Andy Dalton, whomever, they're likely going to avoid throwing in the direction of those players, of Mitchell and DeJean, and they're likely going to target Wowan plenty this summer, and that should give him a lot of opportunities to generate big plays. But once you get past his athletic profile, which is certainly atypical, you'll see a motivated playmaker who is primed to validate this increasing buzz that gets louder by the day. And I feel really strongly about Reek Wowan being able to parlay his spring success and turn that into a summer surge that should amount to a pretty fruitful season here in Philadelphia. There's a lot riding on this year for Wowan. He signed a 1-year deal, so you're getting an inherently motivated player, and he has a lot to play for. And I think a change of scenery is going to bring out the best version in him. He's going to have to be detailed. He's going to have to be technically sound. Because one thing we've learned, one of the many things we've learned from Vic Fangio, if you're not assignment sound, if you are a high variance player, i.e. Sidney Brown, you're not going to see the field. But what we have to go off of right now suggests that Reek Woolen is immersing himself and fitting in quite nicely with this defense. And I think there's going to be a lot of plays made this summer. There's one more player that you're probably not going to predict, but if you've been really following along with my work over the past couple of years, you might be able to sniff this one out. It is a safety. It's not who you think. I'll explain on the other side when Birds Digest continues on 97.5.
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0: Man, this show flies by. We are coming down the home stretch for this episode of Birds Digest. Andrew DiCecco here with you, Eagles beat reporter for InsideTheBirds.com. And I'm running through my summer standouts, my projected summer standouts for the Philadelphia Eagles in training camp. There's always a bunch. Some of them are unpredictable. Some of them are going to be of the household name variety. I went a little bit off the beaten path with some, but it wasn't just dart throws. It was more so based off of information gathered over a couple years in some cases, spring practices, games from last season. And this last one, however, was a player that you're probably not going to expect. Maybe you don't know a whole lot about, and I wouldn't fault you necessarily if you don't. But I've talked a lot about him in different places. I've written a lot about him on InsideTheBirds.com over the past couple of years. And that is third-year safety Andre Sam. And when I put together my final Eagles 53-man roster late last summer, I was convinced that Andre might sneak his way onto the 53-man roster as the Eagles' final safety. I looked at it as him being a better special teams player than Tristan McCollum. You know me, you know I get in the weeds, and all of those things matter when you're parsing through those final spots on the roster and how the Eagles might go about allocating those spots. And I thought he did everything that he could last summer to make the team, but it wasn't to be. That spot originally went to Tristan McCollum, who was then waived shortly thereafter, was claimed off waivers by the Raiders. But all that being said, that's besides the point. It was apparent that Sam was trending in the right direction. And I know that he's a little bit older. I recognize that. He's in his third season now, but he's 27 years old. He played at three different colleges, so he entered the NFL at an older age. But he has spent the better part of his first two seasons on the Eagles practice squad, learning under position coach Joe Casper, who was the Eagles safeties coach for the past couple of years. He's since been promoted to defensive passing game coordinator, so that familiarity should help. Sam is also entering his third year in Vic Fangio's system, so that could lead to a comfort level that might allow him to play fast and free in practice. That knowledge, and you couple that with Andre Sam's inherent feistiness, to me, that should manifest in an active camp. And so I look at a lot of the safeties, and I know that I could have easily went with maybe a Drew Makuba, or I guess I could have went with Michael Carter, who I feel pretty bullish on and as he transitions to the safety position. But I look at Andre Sam, knowing that he's now in his third year. He is a good practice player. He played in a few games over the past couple of years, including the wild card matchup against the 49ers, where he was elevated for good on special teams, flies around. And I just have to think that his experience in the system should limit mistakes, allow him to turn himself loose a little bit, and he's not someone that's going to have to be feeling it out, right? He's not someone that's probably going to be thinking a lot out there, which sometimes limits your ability to go out there and make plays and play fast. So Andre Sam, for me, was my final pick there. But while we're on the subject of the safety spot, and I know that we just have a few minutes left here, I look at the competition at the second safety spot, which I expect to be an open competition. Marcus Epps is someone who he got a ringing endorsement from Vic Fangio, and that counts for a lot because Vic doesn't offer hollow praise. He's a veteran player. He started a lot of games in this league, including four, I think, last season for the Eagles when he stepped in from Akuba. He's a steady, consistent player, instinctual, high-level football intelligence, all those things that you like, and checks off a ton of boxes. But I look at the safety position and the way things are trending in today's NFL, and you almost have to be multiple to give yourself versatility and optionality as a play caller. And someone like a Michael Carter II, who, by the way, also has a longstanding background with Joe Casper, that predates their time with the Eagles, goes back to their time at Duke. And that should also help. But Michael Carter has the short area quickness that you like, the range to cover ground. He could allow the defense to be multiple, pairing with Drew Makuba. And he is a smart football player. He's tough, tenacious. I liked him quite a bit when I watched him with the Jets for a number of years. He was at one point in time considered to be one of the better nickelbacks in the league. And I look at his movement ability, his ball skills, his football IQ. Yeah, you might have some concern about his size because he's listed at 5'10", 185. Drew McCuba's listed at 5'11", 186. And maybe you worry about durability. But I think if you're trying to really maximize the athleticism and optionality in the secondary, and keep in mind, Cooper DeJean's going to be the safety when the Eagles are in base, of course. But I think Michael Carter II, and I'm going to call my shot now, and this is just my prediction before training camp, I think he's going to be the safety who pairs opposite Drew McCuba when the Eagles are in nickel. So just some of my thoughts that I've been kicking around over the past couple of weeks, and we'll see. It's what makes the offseason interesting. It's what makes the build up, the training camp, all the more exciting. And we'll see where all these things land. All of the offseason discourse, we'll find out one way or the other. We'll learn a lot. We'll put it that way. We'll learn a lot more in the coming weeks. But with that, we're out of time. That's going to do it for this episode of Birds Digest. I'm Andrew DiCecco, and I'll catch you all in the next.

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1: John found a fascinating article on The Athletic. Who was it written by?
2: It comes from The Athletic, and I love the fascination of it because I think it works perfectly to Andrew DiCecco being here. Because it is.
1: That's why I wanted to wait till 8 o'clock to bring it up.
2: I think it's funny because I know that DiCecco will take this in directions, his own little, like, in his own little directions, too.
3: It's Jacob Robinson wrote it, by the way.
2: It is the idea of every four, the freight in the NFL is how rosters, what is the by position. The average NFL career length is always talked about.
1: Yeah.
2: How short it is. But it's by position group, what is considered the prime years? What are considered like the years of the prime of the quarterback, the prime of the running back, the prime of the wide receiver, tight end, everything? And they broke it down in a really, really detailed place. What really came out, what was really great and interesting about it is that the Eagles roster is freaking amazing. Like, it's amazing where they have this team right now.
1: Yeah.
2: And I can't get over that they have so many guys who are not even in the real window of prime yet.
4: So check this out. You know, one, you're correct, but this was never more apparent to me than when I was putting together my all NFC East preseason team. On offense, it's largely Eagles with some Dallas Cowboys mixed in. And on defense, there's about six Eagles that you can make the case for. So they have a lot of star power, but they also have a lot of players who are entering their prime in certain respects. So, I mean, it really puts things into context when you look at it in those terms.
2: The all NFC East team. Now that you're all excited with this, you're even on this LeBron watch. I'm more excited about that. Yeah. I'm more excited about that. And to hear that it's so top heavy with Eagles just sort of reinforces my opinion that I feel so confident about this team.
1: No, absolutely. I mean, it's great.
4: Think about it. Quarterback, running back, Devontae Smith, but you also have George Pickens and CeeDee Lamb, who I went with. Tight end, I went with Jake Ferguson. Offensive line, pretty much all Eagles. So there's just a ton of star power and elite talent on that offense that needs to be realized with this new look offense under Sean Manning. And then on defense, I think they're going to have a unit that's going to be challenging for the NFL's elite.
1: So here's something that I'm going to say off of the article that you sent us, and it was a great read.
2: It really is. It's a great read, but it's a dork boy read.
1: Yeah, but no,
2: like,
1: it's
2: perfect,
1: it's
2: for me. It's like it's. I sat there and was just loving it.
1: The my biggest takeaway from this article, and really, I didn't need the article, but like it really helped enforce my opinion. We as Eagles fans, as we should be, are so in the here and now right now, right? Like, the Eagles are once again favorites to win the NFC East. If they do pull that off, it would be three straight years where they win the division. We've seen them beat two Super Bowls in 5 years. We've seen them win a Super Bowl. I feel like as Eagles fans, we're so locked into the here and now and what has already been accomplished that we have not thought about how this isn't ending anytime soon. Like, I don't want to get ahead of myself because an injury can happen, or a franchise-changing injury decision. Something could happen, right? Like, we are having legitimate conversations about the quarterback and the contract. But the way the defense is set up, as you mentioned, Andrew, especially with how young they are, and with the now attention toward the offense in the draft with Mekhi Lemon and Eli Stowers, you know that's going to be the focus probably over the next draft or two to add to this offense from a youth standpoint. This run of dominant Eagles football is not over in like the next year or two. Like, this should go till the following decade, right? 2030.
4: Yeah. I mean, right? I would say so.
2: Well, and yeah,
4: I think Howie Roseman deserves a lot of credit for sort of evolving and changing his philosophy along the way, where they used to be so, I guess fixated on adding outside talent, free agency trades and whatnot. Now that's sort of a supplementary, practice that he's going with. Instead, you're seeing a lot of, you know, drafting and developing, and they've surrounded themselves with really proficient assistant coaches that are able to take their ability to the next level. So there's a lot of different elements here as to why the Eagles are in the position that they're in right now.
5: I'm happy to take responsibility for all of that.
1: And he deserves it.
2: Do you think that there is a competition where the Sixers, Flyers, and them feel pushed by the Eagles? Or do you just think it's that they just they just want to be great too.
4: Yeah, I don't know that it's a competition, but inherently, when you see another team in this city do what they've done and achieve certain heights, you want to throw your hat in the ring. You want to measure up to them, and they sort of set the standard, and there's no complacency there. Well, I mean, I would argue that with the Phillies right now, there's some complacency, but mm-hmm. with the Sixers, they're being a little bit more aggressive, more than we've seen in quite some years. The Flyers as well. But with the Phillies, that remains to be seen. But, John, I think the Eagles have sort of elevated the bar to a level that a lot of these organizations want to achieve.
2: And they can't keep up?
1: No.
2: It's almost impossible to keep up.
1: And we're not just talking about here in Philly, like the National Football League. Because there's a lot of teams that still – it's so funny, man. Like we can go nitty-gritty, deep in the weeds football talk. Like the trenches thing, the fact that teams still don't do that when the Eagles have shown you over the last – 27, 28 years.
4: Yeah, I was going to say Andy, like, Reid as well.
1: Like, this is a good formula.
2: This is how we do it. This is how we do it.
1: Like, yeah. During that time, there were a couple of dynasties because they had the greatest quarterbacks of all time, Tom Brady and Patrick Mahomes. But the Eagles are perennial division contenders. When's been, like, the year where you knew going into it, it was going to not be a playoff season? Year one of Doug and Carson? And that makes sense. It was a rookie quarterback, rookie head
2: right.
1: coach.
2: Yeah.
1: Other than that, since 2000, what was the year going into the playoffs going into the season where you're like, they don't have a shot?
4: 2020.
2: That 2020.
4: I mean, you look at their receivers and their situation that they weren't
1: so
4: really.
1: So 2 years out of 27?
4: Yeah.
1: That's pretty freaking good.
4: Yeah.
1: Man.
4: I mean, your point is well taken when you look at that body of work.
1: And it's not, it's all about the Super Bowl, but.
2: Which is crazy to me to think about it because, again, you're of the spoiled Brad Eagle generation. When I was your age, the Eagles were such a dumpster fire. I mean, they had just had not ever given us anything like that. To think that the Eagles have become what they've become is so, to me, still, it is the biggest smile on my face.
1: I still remember when Ant and I were doing middays together, and I like randomly just said it out loud on the air, like, I'm blessed to be an Eagles fan. It like took him aback.
2: Yeah, because
1: it's like, wait, that's I've never heard somebody say that before.
2: Because honestly, when I look at Connor and I look at you and I look at the guys of your generation and I say, when I was your age, the Eagles, you could never have convinced me if you had the time machine. You could never have convinced me, John, okay, all of your angst and all of your love of the birds and everything, it's going to pay off, and
1: right.
2: it's going to pay off in such a huge way that every year, this guy DeCecco from the future will be telling you about how their roster is just loaded for years to come.
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9: The one and only Jason Stark of The Athletic. Jason, how are you, my brother?
21: I'm good, man. Really excited about this All-Star game. Hope you guys are, too.
9: Yeah, we are very excited about the All-Star game. And before we get to Zach Wheeler, I know you usually start us off with a stat of the week. I'm hoping it's about the All-Star game.
21: Yeah. I guess you've heard the All-Star game is in our town, right? So I just want to let people know exactly how lucky they are with this little stat of the week. So the Phillies are going to have six All-Stars in their home park. Who knows? Maybe it could be more, but let's go with six. And that's going to bring a really cool energy to this event, right? Don't you think? And just so you know, that does not happen much. I went back and looked, and in the last 40 years, we've only had two other teams that hosted an All-Star game and had that many All-Stars. That was the Dodgers in L.A. in 2022, and the Mariners all the way back in 2001, and that is it. That's a slightly bigger number than the last time the All-Star game was in our town. I'm thinking Ricky Batalco can confirm that.
22: I have to confirm that, yeah. Jason, what do you love about the All-Star game? What draws you to it?
21: Yeah, I'm glad you asked because I've been to a lot of All-Star games and I do love it. I would say I have three tips that I would give people in Philly just based on my favorite things about All-Star weekend. You know, I just love the whole celebration of the sport. But in order to really get into it, I know people work. I know people have stuff to do. But if you have tickets, the earlier that you can get to the ballpark, the better, because batting practice both Monday and Tuesday is such a great show. Everybody hits on the field. You know, you don't have the guy sitting underneath, and they get totally into it. You will see some rockets and some baseballs land in places at Citizens Bank Park that we've never seen in all these years. So if you have a ticket, do your best to get there for that. And then the second thing is, I actually am a big Derby fan. People probably know I've written more about the Derby than any other human roaming our planet. And I honestly think it's become a more fun night at the park for a fan than the game in its own way, because like stuff happens, you know? Yeah, you get to see how talented the dudes in the Derby really are. You know, the game is great, but the game has become a showcase for the pitchers. It reminds us how hard it is to hit now. The Derby is showtime for the hitters, and they get into it. It's so much better than the NBA dunk contest because the stars compete in this thing. And hey, if Schwarber and Bryce Harper are both in it, it's going to be electrifying. And then the last thing, don't leave early if you're at the game. Like, for one thing, all the Phillies, except for Brandon Marsh, because he's starting, they'll all be in the second wave, even the third wave. So that'll keep the late innings fun around here. And I honestly would root for a tie. You know why? Because if there's a tie, we'll get another swing off to decide it like last year. And Kyle Schwarber is going to get to work his swing off magic. That was so classic Schwarbino last year. So it's good stuff, man. I can't wait.
3: Yeah, that was awesome last year. And look, I'm excited about it. I know Philadelphians are excited about it. You just said six All-Stars. That's the most for a home team that's hosting the All-Star game. But we're greedy, and we want to see our players who deserve to be there. And Zach Wheeler deserves to be there, and he's not. I mean, what's your whole position on this?
21: Yeah, obviously he does. And I'll explain the rules here and how this happened. But I want to start with another little tidbit, because I went back through the whole division play era just to look for every starting pitcher with a record this good and an ERA this low in the first half. I only found five other starting pitchers in all those years. That's more than half a century. You won't be shocked to hear they all made the All-Star team. And I went back through the entire history of the Phillies, back to the beginning of the All-Star game. I only found one other Phillies starter who was 9-1 or better at the break, and even had an ERA under 3. That was Steve Carlton, of course, 1981. Guess what? He was also an All-Star. So there's no precedent for a guy this good to not be on the team. And so people are obviously wondering, why not? Why is he not on the team? And primarily, this is the players' fault. You know, the players and the coaches, too. The players vote, and they pretty much determine the starting pitchers on this team. And he did not make their top five. You know, one of the reasons for that is the players vote, I think, too soon. They vote in late June. And so, you know, think about it. So Zach misses pretty much the whole month of April. And now the players are voting in June. He doesn't have quite the numbers of the guys he's competing with. And so he doesn't make the top of their vote charts. So now the player voting, when they go to fill out the roster, that's still a factor. Okay. And then once you get to the replacements, they just don't pick pitchers like him who would not be available because they're pitching Sunday. And it doesn't matter that he's saying, hey, I'd be fine with pitching an inning, because they've now put these rules in place. They're negotiated to protect the players. So like, that's the whole reasoning behind it. But it's awful. It's wrong. You just have to pick the most deserving players and adjust from there. Is it really that hard?
22: Then why did Mizorowski make it last year?
21: Well, how did he make it last year? He made it last year because, go through the same process. You know, there's a vote for the first five starters.
22: Right.
21: And then, you know, they add a few other guys to fill out the roster. And now players start dropping out. And you had all these pitchers who were not available. Christopher Sanchez was one of them, by the way. And Zach, I don't know exactly why Zach declined last year. I think it might have been because he realized he wasn't going to start the game. But like they were desperate at that point to find that one more starting pitcher. And hey, the Miz was already the talk of baseball, even though he'd only been in the big leagues for a few weeks. That's how that happened. But again, like if the principle is what I just said, let's get the best players on the roster and adjust from there. It solves all of this.
22: I agree 100% with what you're saying. Because, I mean, I don't like this commissioner's thing either. Because I truly believe that Bryce Harper should have been on the team anyways. And I don't believe in seeing a guy that's pitched 3 2/3 inning with over 12 ERA playing the All-Star game either in Justin Verlander. I don't. I just don't understand it because in my eyes, the All-Star game is for the All-Stars of that season of 2026.
21: Yeah, well, Justin's not going to pitch in the game. He's not healthy enough to pitch in the game, but he's coming to be honored. You know, I'm actually the guy, I think I inspired this idea because for over 20 years, I've been writing that there should be a living legend spot on the All-Star rosters for guys who have been Hall of Fame type players and they're at the end. So Justin Verlander fits that. You remember Mike Schmidt got to go his last year, Ripken, and like there's a lot of reason to have a spot like that. It's not there for Bryce Harper.
22: That's what I didn't understand.
21: Right, but the dysfunctional process that they have to use now to pick the team is why there was no other avenue to get them on, and they realized Bryce Harper had to be on the All-Star team in Philly, period.
3: Jason, will we sign up to talk to you every single week? Enjoy the All-Star game. We'll be reading all your stuff on The Athletic. We look forward to it, and we'll talk to you next week, my brother.
21: Yeah, look forward to it, guys. Thanks.
3: There he is, the one and only. Always great stuff from Jason Stark.
22: That's awesome.
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3: We all thought was going to be a nice, quiet offseason for the Sixers has turned into anything but, as they set the NBA world upside down last week when Mike Gansey, out of nowhere, traded for Jaylen Brown. And now, to get his opinion on everything, Charles Barkley joins us. Charles, what's going on, man?
11: Man, I'm doing good. Just getting ready to head to Lake Tahoe for that big celebrity golf tournament. The only place in the world is not hot. So I'm excited to get out there tomorrow and play a couple of practice rounds, and then the fun starts on the weekend.
3: Awesome, man. Well, good luck. But I got to ask you, your first reaction when you heard Jaylen Brown was getting traded from the Celtics to the 76ers?
11: I was like, this can't be a true story. This is some, there's so much fake stuff on the internet now. I'm like, no, they didn't trade him to the Sixers. Number one, you're like, wow. And secondly, you're like, well, what'd they give up? And you're like, they gave up on Paul George and some draft picks. I says, man, the Sixers just got away with murder, man. I says, because, they were dead in the water, to be honest with you, because with Paul's contract and Joel's inability to stay healthy, they were going to be out the running for the next 3 or 4 or 5 years, and now all of a sudden they're a legit contender. I've obviously heard everybody's opinion. I'm not sure what the hell the Celtics were doing. There's no way wrestling you can stink us a good trade, giving up an Asian guy to a guy who just probably was the MVP the first half of the season. It's crazy.
22: It is crazy. But how does he fit into the offensive scheme of the Sixers now?
11: Well, I mean, listen, you're going to make that work. I mean, him and Maxey and Ezcom and whatever they get out of Joel, they're going to be a really good team. Nick is a hell of a coach, and Jaylen's a hell of a player. But the big winner in this conversation is probably Tyrone Maxey, because he was going to be like out he was going to be irrelevant for the next few years because the Sixers were not going to be contenders. But he's, to me, the big winner because now they got a legit shot because you look at the East, the Knicks aren't going to be as good next year. They're losing players free agency. The Celtics are definitely not going to be as good. So Toronto's better. But the Sixers just became a contender in the East. I mean, you go from, like, being irrelevant to being a serious contender in the Eastern Conference for the next few years is pretty good for Philadelphia right now.
3: Yeah, it is pretty good for Philadelphia. Let's look at it from Jaylen Brown's perspective. Now, look, you experienced it. You got traded from Philly, which was a terrible trade for us here in the city. What's his mindset now when the Celtics basically say, hey, we don't want you, and we're going to send you to our rival, the 76ers. We don't even care what we get back.
11: Hey, listen, he's got to be steaming right now, to be honest with you. Number one, they gave him away. Listen, Paul George was a hell of a player 5 years ago. No disrespect to him. He's aging. And you guys know, players don't get better as they get older. Old people don't get healthy. They die. I always tell it all the time. He's not going to be near as good as Jaylen Brown for the next few years. So they gave him away for nothing. But also, you're like, yeah, we wanted to get rid of you so bad. We gave you away basically for nothing. And we get to play against you multiple times and probably in the playoffs. So if I'm Jaylen Brown, man, this is going to make me like, You talk about, and you guys know, man, during the summer when you're training, you're just playing against air, and you're, like, trying to motivate yourself. If this doesn't motivate you as Jaylen Brown, you're not a competitor. This would piss me off so bad, because not only did you trade me after I had one probably my best season, you got to play against me four or five times a year and the playoffs. And let me tell you something. If I'm Adam Silver, I'm saying, hey, scratch that damn preseason, that schedule we were been working on product for the last 3 months. The Sixers against Boston is going to open up the NBA season. He's like, yeah, I know we're probably halfway done with the season. Because obviously it's coming out sometime soon. They're like, no, scratch everything. The Sixers against Boston is going to be the headline game to open the NBA season. I mean, this is so good on a bunch of different fronts.
22: It sounds like a Christmas game to me, too.
11: Ricky Bo, 100% Christmas Day. And yeah, 100% Christmas Day. But it's definitely got to open up the NBA season. It really does. It's got to open up the NBA season. But it's definitely going to be a Christmas Day game.
22: Where all right, so you got Jaylen Brown. Where do you think that leaves a guy like Joel Embiid? Obviously, you never know how much he's going to play in a season. But, I mean, how do you look at Joel Embiid right now?
11: Well, if I'm Joel Embiid, I'm saying I just got the best lifeline I've ever had. Like, I was going to – me and my team were going to be irrelevant for the next few years. I'm going to get in the best shape I've ever been in, and everything, like the Sixers, if Joel can play at an elite or an all-star level, they're probably the best team in the East. Like, you look at the way this thing, okay, let's talk about tandems. Scotty Barnes and Kawhi are going to be a problem. Jalen Brunson and Towns are a problem. But then you go Maxey and Jaylen Brown, they're in that conversation. Who else got a better 1-2 punch than the Sixers? I mean, Maxey, I love Maxey. And like I say, Jaylen Brown was probably the MVP for the first half of the season. Probably, I think he finished fourth or fifth. But they got a terrific tandem. But like I said, to get back to your point, if I'm Joel, this might save his career. Because he ain't got to be the best player. He's just got to try to stay healthy. So this is a great lifeline for him, because the Sixers were going to be stuck with his contract the next 4 years. They wasn't going to be able to trade him. We all surprised they were able to get rid of Paul George's contract, because he's making $50 million for another 2 years, and he's an aging player. So, man, I think Joel and Tyrese, they got to be the happiest two dudes in the NBA right now, because they were going to be irrelevant. The Sixers were irrelevant. The Sixers were irrelevant 2 weeks ago. And now, because you're like, okay, the Knicks are going to be, they're the champs. Boston was going to be good with Tatum and Brown. The Hawks are up and coming. Kawhi and Scottie Barnes are a terrific tandem. I love Scottie Barnes. I think he's probably the most underrated player in the league. And the Sixers, like, who else? Orlando was going to be better. The Wizards are probably going to be better with Anthony Davis, Bianca, and Trae Young. Now the Sixers, when they walk in any gym now, like, we got a chance of having the two best players. And I'm not even counting Joel. When you take Tyrese out there and Jaylen Brown, when they walk in any gym, like, oh, we probably got the best two players in the gym.
3: Yeah, it's exciting not only for Joel, it's exciting for Sixers fans. And-

0: GOAT. And Michael Jordan says, I never say I'm the GOAT. And then you got these people who argue all the time, which is stupid. LeBron, the only way he should go back to Cleveland and finish his career there. If he goes to Philly, they people are going to say he's ring chasing to catch Michael. If he goes to Golden State, they're going to say he's ring chasing. He don't have no affiliation to Philadelphia or Golden State. What he does have is his hometown team who, listen, I'll be honest with you guys. If he goes to the Cavaliers, which is what I think the rightful thing, because that's his home, he grew up there, they're probably going to be favored to win the East, in my opinion, because they got a good team. They're lacking leadership, and LeBron's a great leader. And it'll be a fitting way for him to finish his career, in my opinion. But he got no affiliation with Philly. He got no affiliation with the Golden State Warriors. I hear people talking about, yeah, it would be fun to watch all those old geezers in Golden State play. Yeah, it would be fun. If he went to Philly, y'all probably would definitely be the favorite, to be honest with you guys. But he don't have no affiliation to Philly. And stop getting greedy, too.
1: Yeah, listen, I agree with you. I want LeBron here, but I think he's going to Cleveland. I've been saying that for the last few days. I think he's going to Cleveland. But you just mentioned he's chasing the imaginary ghost of Michael Jordan. Where does Charles Barkley weigh in on that discussion? Is MJ the GOAT or is LeBron the GOAT?
0: Three best basketball players I've ever seen in order: Michael Jordan, Kobe Bryant, and LeBron James. I got, and listen, we all got our own opinion. Some people think Kareem's there. But the three best basketball players I've seen were Michael Jordan, Kobe Bryant, and LeBron. And I'll tell you guys the difference. Nobody ever said Michael Jordan and Kobe Bryant was a nice guy. Now, LeBron's a nice guy. That, to me, was like Michael and Kobe, they want to kill you at all costs. That's what separates them, in my opinion. Everybody liked LeBron. He's a nice man. He's a great, great basketball player. But them other two guys, they were fanatics. They were dangerous. I didn't know Kobe as much as I knew Michael and played around him, whatever. But Michael was dangerous. He wanted to win at all costs. He didn't worry about friends. And Kobe was the same way. You talk to his Laker teammates. He didn't care about his Laker teammates. He wanted him and Shaq fought all the time. He said, I don't want to be friends with you guys. I want to win at all costs. So when I hear that debate, I said, you can pick who you want to, but if you talk about guys who singularly only care about winning, I've never seen anybody like Michael and Kobe.
2: Oh, absolutely.
1: Yeah, Charles, we appreciate the time, my man. Good luck at the tournament, and we'll connect with you when you get back into town.
0: All right, guys. Hey.
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11: You know who else isn't messing around, Ricky Bo?
12: Who's that?
11: Our new Pobo for the 76ers, Mike Gansey, who joins us right now. Mike, listen, Philly media, we get a bad rep for being tough on people. We are not going to be tough on you today, my brother. What a month you've had as the Pobo of the 76ers, man. How you feeling?
13: Feeling great, man. Wish I was in Philly for these All-Star Game festivities, but out here in Vegas, and you know, it's been a fun month and excited to keep going.
11: Yeah, it should be a fun week next week for the All-Star Game, but it certainly was a fun week last week when out of nowhere – we get the breaking news that the Sixers traded for Jaylen Brown. Take us through. How did that happen, Mike? Where did that come from?
13: Yeah, no, I mean, you know, all, like it is in the NBA, teams are talking to each other. And, you know, obviously we're talking to Boston. And, you know, Jaylen obviously was out there in the media. And as every team does, they make a call and see if he's available. And, you know, just kept talking to Boston for a couple weeks. And, you know, didn't know if anything would really happen. And just kept talking to him. And next thing you know, they wanted to do a deal, and that's kind of how it happened. It just kind of came out of nowhere a little bit, but just kind of kept the conversation going and got lucky. And we're really, really excited to have Jaylen.
12: Do you feel like you got the best end of this deal? I mean, because from a Sixers fan standpoint, it looks that way.
13: Yeah. I mean, obviously we haven't played a game yet, so I don't know what it's going to look like, but you know, Jaylen's been one of the top players in the league, one of the best, you know, two-way players. He's coming off a career year, you know, was you know, best year of his career, really, this past year. And he was playing a ton of games, finals MVP, All-NBA. So, you know, when those guys come available, you at least try to make a call and try to get in there. And, you know, at least from our perspective, you know, we're excited to have him.
12: All right, one thing about the Celtics that had come out, that their analytics team has had him based as the seventh best player on that team. Now, how do you balance between analytics and an eye test?
13: Yeah. No, I mean, we look at everything. We look at the numbers. We look at the eye tests. But, you know, I mean, I've seen Jalen plenty, especially in Cleveland. We've seen him up front in the playoffs. I mean, he's like I said, he's played in the biggest games of anyone. And, you know, the thing I love about him is, like, he competes every single night. He plays both ends. And, you know, the analytics might not tell the true story, but all I know is that guy competes and he wants to win. And, you know, he's a guy I'd rather have on my team than play against.
11: Yeah, we're excited about it. Now, look, you had to trade Paul George along with some draft picks. If the Jaylen Brown trade didn't happen, were you still actively looking to try to trade Paul George and that contract?
13: No. I mean, you know, obviously teams call. We have conversations with people. But, you know, we were fully prepared to have Paul play with us this year. You know, obviously Paul's been up and down, you know, in Philly, but, you know, with injuries and stuff. But, yeah, we were fully prepared for him to play with us and, you know, excited for him to be back. But, you know, when this kind of came up, obviously, you know, we had to have Paul in the deal.
12: Have you talked to Joel Embiid about the trade at all?
13: Yes, I have talked to Joel. He's excited, you know. He's in a really good space right now. You know, it's first off season. He's really healthy going into it. You know, he's starting to get in, kind of getting into shape right now, you know, starting to get in the weight room and starting to ramp up a little bit, you know, with his offseason workout plan. But he's fired up, you know. I mean, I called him right after the trade. He was excited, you know, surprised, but excited. And, you know, as VJ and Tyrese and the rest of the group has been, you know, it's obviously going to be a big change, but I think they're welcoming it and they're kind of excited to get the group together.
11: Now, in that seven-game series in the first round against Boston, Joel and Jaylen Brown went at it a little bit, and then Jaylen Brown had some things to say about Joel on his Twitch stream after. Do you know if they've spoken at all, or are they on the same page?
13: I think they have. You know, I talked to Jaylen the other day. I think he's basically talked to everyone, I think. You know, he's talked to coach, he's talked to ownership, he's talked to Bob. Obviously, this has been a lot for him. I mean, you know, I'm kind of getting into this Boston, you know, Philly rivalry. Obviously I've watched it from afar, but, you know, I think for Jaylen, it's been such a shock, you know, getting traded to his rival, I guess. And he's just still trying to take it all in. But I think with each growing day, he's excited and obviously excited about the group we've got and some of the other additions we've added. But, you know, I think Jaylen too, he's just like, listen, I'm going to get in the gym with Joel here soon. Like, I'm going to push him. I'm going to get him right. You know, it's going to be a big season for all of us. Like, you know, he's going to bring some championship habits, attitude, toughness to us that, you know, I know the city of Philly loves. And, you know, it's like music to my ears, you know, listening to him and talking to him. And he's really, really fired up for the season to come up.
11: We're talking to the Sixers president of basketball operations, Mike Gansey. Now, Mike, not a lot of people might know this about you. They're starting to learn more about you, but you were a stud basketball player in your own right. And back in 2001, in your home state of Ohio, you finished second in Mr. Basketball rankings to the one and only LeBron James. Now, couldn't LeBron pay you back 25 years later by saying, yo, Mike, I'll join that 76ers club?
13: I always tell Brian, I'm like, Brian, you don't even know where that Mr. Basketball trophy is. You can just give it to me, you know? Like, he's got three of them and, you know, one of probably 1,000 trophies and awards he's got. But no, I've known LeBron for a long time and have a ton of respect for him. And, you know, obviously I think he'd be a great fit for our group. And of course, would love to have him, but, you know, he's a basketball savant, and I'm sure he's taking this all in, and, you know, he's super smart, and I know he's trying to figure it all out right now.
12: Is that hard, like, playing a waiting game with a guy like LeBron?
13: Not really. I mean, obviously, he's the greatest player to play the game, so, you know, if someone like that's interested in you, I think you're going to wait as long as you can, you know, because obviously, if you add him to your group, you're going to be a much better team, and, you know, someone like him, you know, he's always calculated with his decisions, and, you know, he's going to take time and, you know, talk to Rich, talk to his family and his people. But someone like him, you're for sure going to always wait for.
12: All right, you said in your opening presser that the Sixers were not contenders at that point. We're about a little bit over a month from that. Do you feel like they're contenders now?
13: I mean, we haven't played a game, you know. I mean, we haven't even had a practice yet, so I think we got better, you know, this summer. We've obviously added some depth, I think, with Dean and Anthony and Ariel, you know, and obviously VJ and Tyrese are going to take another step. You know, Joel is super motivated to be a, you know, a big force this year. So
0: I think we've gotten better on paper, but, you know, until we get to training camp and, you know, I know coaches' heads spinning with, you know, different ways to play and how we can implement all our new faces. But, you know, I think we got better, but, you know, until we kind of get to camp and get going, you know, I don't know, you know, what that's going to look like.
11: That's a very politically correct answer there, Mike. Very politically correct answer. All right, well, look, Bob Myers went on Rich Paul's podcast a couple of days ago and said, even if we don't get LeBron, this is probably the best roster that Joel Embiid has ever been a part of. Do you agree with Bob Myers on that?
0: Yeah, I mean, obviously the team that lost to Coach Nurse in Toronto, they were a heck of a team. I mean, you know, they had shooting, they had size, they had everything. And obviously they had Joel on that team. But I think, like you said, on paper, I think, you know, adding Jalen, a all-NBA player, with Tyrese, who was all-NBA, you know, Joel, when he's healthy, is an all-NBA player, and VJ is just coming to his own. And then adding some pieces that can fit, and, you know, the role players we have. I mean, I think it's a super talented team. And it's, you know, outside of maybe some of those LeBron teams with Kyrie, you know, it's been one of the most talented rosters I've been in, you know, on paper, at least to start right now.
11: Yeah, so when you have this many stars on the same team with Jaylen Brown and Maxey and Joel, and we're hoping VJ Edgecombe grows into a star, how do you figure that out on the court? Like, all these guys are going to want the ball in their hands. All these guys are going to want to be the star on any given night. How do you figure that out?
0: Yeah, I mean, you know, me and Coach have already had some conversations, and like I said, I know his head's spinning just, you know, in a positive and exciting way, just like, how are we going to figure this out? You know, guys need the ball in their hands. You know, everyone's like, you know, a star in their own right, because, you know, they're really good when they have the ball in their hands. But I think, you know, I'd rather have that problem than guys, you know, they're not having enough stars or not enough guys that need the ball in their hands. Cause, you know, someone like Tyrese, you know, he's someone that's still growing and, you know, getting better in late game situations. You know, Jalen, obviously in Boston, he's won a ton of games in the playoffs and high level regular season games where he's taken over down the stretch. So I think it's just going to be, you know, a process, and, you know, obviously late in games, you know, we're going to have to kind of figure that out, but it's exciting. I mean, you know, it's almost like a piece of clay, and you're just excited to get going and put this thing together and kind of put the pieces together and see how they fit. But it's going to be fun. And, you know, I know the guys are excited, and, you know, they all want to win. You know, I mean, even when I got this job, talking to Joel, he's like, I want to win at the highest level. And then, you know, VJ and Tyrese are just hungry, and I think bringing Jalen in, he's only going to add that, where, you know, VJ and Tyrese are just going to, you know, follow his lead, because, you know, Jalen's been one of the top players in the league, he's been in the mountaintop, and Joel's trying to get over the hump too. So I think he's going to be super motivated, and Jalen's already ready to get Joel in the gym and start working with him as hard as he can.
12: How deep are you guys digging for bench depth still?
0: Yeah, I mean, we have an open roster spot. So, you know, we're obviously looking at ways we can get better. Obviously, we're holding that roster spot right now for someone. But you know, depending on how that goes, we're going to continue to look at ways to get better and improve our team.
11: Yeah, look, we all know who the roster spot's being held open for. Hey, when can we expect Mike Antsy going on the Rich Paul podcast? When's that happening?
0: I don't know. I guess whenever Rich calls me and asks, I guess. But, yeah, I know he's got a lot of stuff going on. But, you know, Rich is my guy. We played against each other in high school and, you know each other very well. But, you know, Rich wants me to get on and talk for sure, whatever Rich wants.
12: I know your kids out in Cleveland had all the Cleveland jerseys, right? Do they have any Sixers jerseys yet?
0: Oh, yeah. I mean, my girls wear them, but, you know, they're not, I guess, into basketball or no basketball. But my son, every time I see him, he's got either Sixers hat or a Maxey or a VJ or Joel. You know, he had Paul's jersey, so now we got to get him a Jalen jersey. You know, he'll probably get a Dean Wade jersey, too, probably a Simons. He loves hoops, and, you know, every day he's like, why is Dean Wade wearing 45? You know, wasn't that Donovan's number? You know, so he's excited, and yeah, he's got every jersey you could think of, and he's going to have the whole team probably by training camp.
11: Mike, we really appreciate the time, man. Don't
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11: Be a stranger. Hopefully we'll be talking to you a lot leading up to the season, and we're looking forward to it. Can't wait to game one.
0: Appreciate it, guys. Thanks, man. Have a good weekend.
11: You do the same. There he is, Mike Gansey.
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11: We got an announcement to make as a show. And our girl, Sylvan, is already getting a little emotional back there. So we'll give her a second to compose herself. But yes, my first show ever at the Fanatic was a weekend show produced by Sylvana Kelleher. So her and I have been kind of tied at the hip from the beginning here, and she's got a personal announcement she'd like to make, and you can get through this, Syl. Everything's great. Everything's great.
26: Yeah, I hope so. I'm usually not an emotional person, but at the same time, I wanted to be very honest with everyone because I always said that I would be very honest being in this position, and it's a really difficult decision that makes me feel very sad and also very guilty, but tomorrow is my last show on Unfiltered. A lot of people probably would ask why, and I've kind of been battling of what I would say exactly, and...
12: It's okay. You can get through this.
26: Thanks, Ricky. Believe it or not, I love Bill and Ricky.
12: Should I take a shot at you?
26: Yeah.
12: Quitter. Come on.
26: I know. I said that. I was like, I feel like I'm quitting on the show because I love the show, and I do, but... Many of you guys know I lost my dad 2 years ago, almost 2 years. And he was the reason that I love sports, and he was really my hero. And that last year really changed my life and my interests and my passion. And it's still hard. It still feels like it happened.
11: Yeah, we understand completely.
12: Yes,
11: we understand completely. And your dad was such a good guy and such a great father. And, you know, I know you've been dealing with it a lot. And as much as it's, you know, goodbye that Silvana will be leaving the show and we won't be working together, it's certainly not goodbye for us as people and friends.
12: That's right.
26: Absolutely.
11: And, you
26: not.
11: Know, we love you. We love you. And we appreciate everything you've given.
12: I still have to respond to the housewarming.
11: Yes.
26: Yes.
11: We do have a housewarming that hopefully we'll be going to with you and Tommy coming up soon. But yeah, we love you. We respect your decision.
12: Maybe we'll get invited to a wedding, Bill.
11: Maybe.
26: I was like, people are probably going to think like maybe I'm pregnant or engaged. And it's like, oh, sorry, guys. It's a lot worse.
12: During the last break, Syl's in my ear and she's like, I just put it out and I think people are going to think that I'm pregnant or I got engaged.
11: Yeah.
26: One of the two. No, not yet for either of those. But everyone here has been like beyond understanding, like from Scott to everyone I see every single day, like throughout the whole past almost 2 years, like beyond anyone probably would ever get from a regular workplace. Everyone has been so understanding and supportive. They never questioned me ever throughout the last 2 to 3 years ever. And it was really difficult to leave someplace like this because I know how rare it is. But I feel like right now, you know, I've really honestly struggled ever since he has passed. It's very difficult to get through, especially just how honestly like horrible it was to watch. And this job really kept me going. Like, it was great to have to wake up and be able to go here. I mean, I would go to the hospital with my dad and I would sleep there and I'd wake up and I go to work. And after work, I would go home, shower, and I'd go there and I sleep with my dad at the hospital. He never slept alone. And he would just ask me all the time, like, you know, update me on the Phillies. What are the Phillies doing? What's the latest on the Eagles? And like some of the times, like, honestly, my dad was not even with it, like, at all. And, you know, it's just been really difficult. And I feel like right now, I've always had anxiety, but ever since this has happened, it's really kind of just like blown up. And adjusting to that has been harder than I anticipated and a lot different than I anticipated. And frankly, like, unfortunately, my mind is like making me sick to the point where it's like, I feel like I need to take a step back and, you know, do something a little slower and try and rekindle the passion, because this is a business and an opportunity that deserves someone that is fully passionate about it. And honestly, it's just been really difficult for me to find that after all this happened. And it is really like, it was probably one of the hardest decisions I've ever made, because this is all I've known since college. Like, I graduated and I worked here, and thanks to John Kincaid and Ray Dunn, and I produced Bill on the weekends, and then we got to do Unfiltered, which was amazing. And Ricky reminds me so much of my dad. He's been like a father figure to me, and Matt Minorik as well. Like, just so many people here are so great. So it's not a goodbye. You know, it's a see you later.
12: And we love you, Syl.
26: Yeah, I love you guys and everyone here. Even though, you know, I come off with a harsh exterior, but it's kind of really soft.
11: No, yeah,
12: she's tearing up, William.
11: Yeah, she is. And listen, we respect your decision. We're going to miss you on the air with us every day. But, you know, from the outside looking in, yeah, this is a great job, and I wouldn't change it for the world. But at the same time, it does require a lot of us.
26: It does.
11: And, you know, you're going through a lot, so we respect your decision. We wish you nothing but the best. And I know our listeners, we wanted to announce it today. Unfortunately, I'm not here today. I'm not going to be here for Silvana's last damn day.
26: I know, it's horrible.
11: So we're announcing it today.
12: I will.
11: Yeah, Ricky will be here. Ray will be here, which is nice because Ray's been with you from the beginning too. So
26: I told him, I was like, it's kind of messed up in a beautiful way.
11: Yeah, so Ray will be here. But yes, our listeners, if you want to wish Silvana the best, you can get your voice memos in. You got today, you got tomorrow. We hear you coming up at 5:25. So yeah, Silvana will... Tomorrow will be her last day as producer. For the time being, we're going to have a bunch of different producers filling in, and then down the road, we'll get a more permanent producer. But for the time being, we'll have a lot of people filling in for her. But, yes, we love you, Silvana. We respect your decision. Yes. I think you're very mature, too, for your age, in coming to this decision and doing what's best for you. So
26: it was really hard, truthfully, one of the hardest decisions I've ever had to make. And I know I don't even have the text board up, but Addison said there's so many supportive texts. I don't know if I'll be able to read them during the show.
11: I'm getting texts on my phone. Please tell Savannah this. Please tell Savannah this.
12: Let it be known that
26: I'll log in after work and respond to you guys. I promise.
12: Yeah, and then let it be known that she didn't make the decision today. I think a lot of people will look at it and go, my goodness, she quit today and she's leaving tomorrow. No, it's been 2 weeks and she's been extremely composed in those 2 weeks, too. I give her a lot of credit.
26: Yeah. Definitely going to be very hard. I really cannot stress enough, like, how supportive everyone was. I thought people were like, I was going to have to explain myself, and everyone was just like, no, we get it. We support you. Ricky was like, don't cry.
11: I know. I went out during the break, and I said, yeah, I hope I don't get emotional on air. And then I go into the producer studio, and Savannah's already bawling. I'm like, oh, man, this is going to be hard.
26: I know. My mom was like, I was told by my mom, I was like, oh, I just really don't want to cry. And she was like, you're going to cry. And I was like, well,
11: it's good for you sometimes.
26: It is good. And I also, like I said, I think it's important. I could have gone on here and just say I was leaving and not really offer it. But I really wanted to be transparent with everyone because we have such great listeners that do feel like family. I mean, I hear from these people every day for the past 3 years of my life. I've met them. They've gave me gifts. They've gave me support. Like, everything has been amazing. And I want to shout out Arthur, the little 6-year-old that I know is a big fan of me, because I feel horrible ruining Arthur's day, probably. But I really thank all the texters. Everyone knows Jasper, Jim, all of you guys that text in every day. I know this probably was a shock to a lot of people, but
11: yeah, I
26: wanted
11: it
26: to be more of a shock, I guess. I didn't want to make it some long, drawn-out thing.
11: Well, you get Savannah for 2 more hours today and 4 hours tomorrow. Yes. So make sure you take advantage of it. Make sure you're tuned in for the next 2 days so you get as much Savannah as you possibly can. But I'm sure we'll be seeing you again.
12: Sure we'll be taking some voice memos.
11: Yeah, I think we'll get a lot of voice memo love. Send them in. We'll do a little Savannah appreciation at 5:25 for We Hear You.
26: I'm looking forward to texting you guys, but like, you're not going to know it's me.
11: Yeah, that little thing. Should we do a...
12: We'll know it.
11: Should we do a Twitter poll? Bigger loss for Philadelphia, Leo Carlson or Savannah Kelleher?
26: You have a brilliant mind, say that.
11: What's funny now, though, is Savannah and I were talking before the show, and it's like, all right, we're going to do the announcement at 4 o'clock, and then it's like, oh, and so back to the Eagles.
26: Like 2 more hours to go.
11: But the show's got to go on. But
26: it does. That's life, though.
11: Yes, we decided to do it at 4 because everyone knows they usually hear from Savannah at 4. So we thought that would be a good time for her to announce it. And again, she will be with us tomorrow.
26: Yes.
12: And sure as hell gave you more at 4 today.
11: Yes, we did give you more at 4. And now we're going to try to turn back to the Eagles. So bear with us. It's not
26: my favorite easiest team.
11: Thing. Yes.
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26: I prefer to hear about them. Thank you, guys.
11: Yeah, so
26: all in advance.
11: Thank you, Savannah. Well done, we love you, and we'll obviously keep talking.
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36: 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I'm your host, Mike Gill. Nick Earnshaw is producing today's show. You out there on a Sunday morning in the great city of Philadelphia, and we've got All-Star Weekend in full effect. People walking around enjoying the All-Star Village as the Phillies are out in Detroit finishing up the unofficial first half of the season with some All-Star play. We'll get into that as the Phils beat the Tigers yesterday and last night. Derek Hill becoming a one-man wrecking crew for the Phillies. We'll dive into that. Also, later on in the show, had some great interviews this week on the Fanatic. Charles Barkley was on with Unfiltered. We also heard from Mike Ganzi on Unfiltered. And I want to react to some of the audio that we got from those two heavy hitters. And I believe Tyrese Maxey will be on this week. So if you're looking for some Sixers stuff, no place else to go than right here on 97.5 The Fanatic. Ganzi spoke, Barkley spoke, I'm going to speak, but Filion played. And he was filling it up, man. This dude, it looks like the Sixers, again, may have found something in the late part of the first round. You know, a couple of years ago, you end up getting Tyrese Maxey. And, you know, when you're drafting that late in the first round, one of the reasons why the tank became something that was almost accepted was because you're looking to get a player in the top part of the draft because it's very difficult to find a guy after the third pick in the draft. Many times, you know, it's a very much of a crapshoot. The Sixers have gotten Maxey at 21, whether you like McCain or not, and he's not here anymore. McCain was a guy that was drafted, 19? And now you get LeBaron Fillion and he is drafted at number 22, and you're thinking, man, have the Sixers done it again? If you watch, now listen, I got full disclosure here, okay, people? I'm a big fan of summer league basketball. I love watching these. Think about this. Where else is there another sport? Literally, you're having the Major League Baseball draft going on right now as we speak. The Major League Baseball draft is happening today. The first round, I think rounds 1 through 4 were yesterday. You won't see some of those guys play a baseball game in like 5 years for some of them. I mean, they'll be toiling around in Clearwater, Jersey Shore, maybe Redding and Lehigh Valley if you're lucky enough to get that far. And then they'll make it to the majors. You know, 10 years ago this weekend, the Phillies drafted Mickey Moniak, number 1 overall in the 2016 Major League Baseball draft. He is just now in the year 2026 starting to make a name for himself. And it's not even a big name. It's just a name. You know, it's like possibly could be a platoon player. We were talking about 10 years ago for the number 1 overall pick in the draft. In football, you make a draft pick in April. You don't see that guy play until September. I mean, you might get a little bit of preseason flow, but that's it. Hockey, same thing. You draft a guy, he goes and plays back at his junior team. Heck, the hockey situation, I have no idea what they're doing. You pick a guy, he's playing juniors, or he goes back to college. They don't have a minor league system like baseball does, where you draft a guy, you get him into your system, he plays for your minor league team, and then he works his way up. Basketball doesn't really have a minor league system. Those guys are drafted, and they're playing. They get drafted on Sunday. They get drafted on Tuesday, Wednesday this year was the draft, or Wednesday and Thursday, I think it was. It was a two-day Wednesday, Thursday, I think the draft was, or Tuesday, Wednesday, one or the other. A week later, you're getting DeBanza and Peterson playing against each other in a real live game. How you don't have a love affair with summer league basketball is beyond me. These guys are instantaneously showing you whether they can play or not. And LeBaron Fillion gets drafted number 22 on a random Wednesday night, and he's out there filling it up a week later. And he is showing Sixers fans, you got Jaylen Brown, and now you can be excited about me too. Because before this whole thing started, the offseason, before the offseason started, your anticipation for the Philadelphia 76ers upcoming season was probably about a 3, if that. Where is it now? Where do you find yourself in terms of level of excitement for the Sixers? If you were at like a 3 or a 4 or maybe a 2 or a nil, we're in the soccer season, I can say nil. But if you were at the bottom of the totem pole in terms of excitement for the Sixers, where are you now? How far have you turned up the dial for the 76ers season? Which, by the way, is a little ways off. So what kind of anticipation do you have for the Sixers? That's something I want to hear, because I got to imagine if we were doing this show right now, July 13th, July 12th, and we were getting ready for a Sunday afternoon voyage, Sunday morning voyage together, me and you, and I was going to break the mic open and start this show, we'd probably be heavy Phillies. But Jaylen Brown and that trade has changed everything. It has almost put the Phillies on the back burner for a little bit. The Eagles, probably another week or so away before you get the taste of training camp. But when we come back, Mike Ganzi, how did this Jaylen Brown trade happen and get us all ready for the Sixer season? You'll hear what he told Unfiltered. Plus, on the Davis Honda Hotline, let's get you involved in a variety of ways. Sixers. How excited? Scale of 1 to 10 and why? What has you pumped up about this season and this team? 610-632-0975. And what is the exact moment or purchase that you made that you realized I've officially become my parents. I had a moment, and I'm old, but I had a moment that made me think of this question. What was the purchase you made, the moment you made it, that you said, yep, I'm old. I have become old, and I am tapping out, and I'm understanding it. 610-632-0975. All that, I'm Mike Gill, at Mike Gill Show. 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When we come back, Mike Ganzi on how the Jaylen Brown trade came to be. That's next. I am
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28: Like it is in the NBA, teams are talking to each other, and see, we're talking to Boston, and Jaylen obviously was out there in the media, and as every team does, they make a call and see if he's available, and kept talking to Boston for a couple weeks, didn't know if anything would really happen, and just kept talking to him, and next thing you know, they wanted to do a deal, and that's kind of how it happened. And it came out of nowhere a little bit, but just kind of kept the conversation going, and got lucky, and we're really, really excited to have Jaylen.
36: 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He said they were talking to him for a couple of weeks, and we just kept asking and kept talking. And this thing comes out of right field. And as he said, it just kind of happened. You wonder how these things stay under wraps. That's a great job by the Sixers to kind of keep this under wraps, because it has invigorated the fan base. I got to be honest. I mean, I've been doing this a long time to where the Sixers have done things and you get like really excited about the team, you know, but a lot of that was what's behind door number two driven, right? During the process years, when the team's losing on purpose, essentially, to get a good player, you draft that player. You're only hoping that that player's good. You don't know if they're going to be good. You draft Michael Carter Williams. He wins the rookie of the year. You then trade him away. So then the next draft, you take Joel Embiid, and then Joel doesn't play. You took Dario Saric, and Dario doesn't play. So you're sitting there waiting and anticipating. You have Nerlens Noel, and he doesn't play his first year. So you have all this anticipation, and you're excited, but you're like, when? When are these guys going to play? And then finally, you draft Ben Simmons, and then he's at training camp practice in at Stockton University down the shore, and he steps on somebody's ankle, and you're like, it's just an ankle. It'll be fine. He missed a whole flipping year. So you had to wait and wait and wait. And then finally, you got Ben. You got Joel. Actually, you got Joel, and Joel showed you his rookie year, a little glimpse of what might be. He played so well that rookie year, and then when he got hurt, the season, like, falls apart. But you're like, wow, we got this guy. So now I'm excited for the next time I get to see him. And the next time you got to see him is after Ben broke his foot, and then Ben came back. So then he had Ben and Joel, and you win 52 games. And from that point on, you're like, I can't wait for the next season. I want to see these guys continue to develop and grow and grow and grow. And then that kind of just hit a plateau. When was the last time that you got a Sixer season that you were like, I can't wait for the start of this season? What is your anticipation for this season right here? Because Joel has been here, and we have all looked at Joel, and it's always, if Joel's healthy. We don't even know about the rest of the roster. It's always about if Joel's healthy. But is this the best roster that Joel Embiid has ever had in an offseason? Mike Gansey discussed.
28: Obviously, the team that lost to Coach Nurse in Toronto, they were a heck of a team. You know, they had shooting, they had size, they had pat. I mean, they had everything. And obviously, they had Joel on that team. But like you said, on paper, I think, you know, adding Jalen, an All-NBA player, with Tyrese, who was All-NBA, you know, Joel, when he's healthy, is an All-NBA player, and BJ is just coming to his own. And then adding some pieces that can fit, you know, the role players we have. I think it's a super talented team. And it's outside of maybe some of those LeBron teams with Kyrie, been one of the most talented rosters I've been in, you know, on paper, at least to start right now.
36: Is this the best Sixers roster that Joel Embiid has ever been a part of? 610-632-0975, the Davis Honda Hotline text line is open all throughout the show. I definitely want to get your feedback on this, because he talked about that team that played the Raptors, and everybody thinks that was the best one, that was your best team. I don't know that it was. This team, to me, might be better. And I'll tell you why. Ben Simmons, Joel Embiid, J.J. Redick, Tobias Harris, Jimmy Butler. That's your five. That team, those five, were really good. The problem after that became the rest of the guys. You know, Landry Shamet was on that team. He was a rookie that year. He wasn't quite the Landry Shamet that was filling it up for the Knicks.
1: Not NBA champion Landry Shamet.
36: No,
1: though,
36: not NBA champion Landry Shamet. You did have Tyrese Maxey getter Mike Muscala on that team getting some minutes. You had Shake Milton. You had Boban. You had Furkan. You had, your bench was pretty bad. That team's bench was, you know, I'm trying to remember some guys. Wilson Chandler, Robert Covington, James Ennis. Ooh, that bench was tough, man. And that's why I think this team might be better. And by the way, the anticipation for that season wasn't as big as this one. You didn't have Jimmy Butler on that team yet. So this team, to me, might have the biggest anticipation of any team in the Joel Embiid era. What level are you guys excited? Is it a 10? Is it an 8? 5? Or are you still down the bottom 3, 4? Let me know, 610-632-0975, because A lot of people think that this is the best roster that Joel Embiid has ever been a part of. But what about Joel Embiid? Has Mike Gansey spoken to Embiid about the trade?
28: Yes, he's excited. He's in a really good space right now. You know, it's first off season. He's really healthy going into it, starting to get in, kind of get into shape right now, starting to get in the weight room and starting to ramp up a little bit his off season workout plan. But he's fired up. I called him right after the trade. He was excited, you know, surprised, but excited. And as VJ and Tyrese and the rest of the group has been, you know, it's obviously going to be a big change, but I think they're welcoming it. They're kind of excited to get the group together.
36: Yeah, Joel's excited. I guess he is. Now he can say for the first time, holy mackerel, you went out and got somebody for me? This is great. You went out and got somebody that can take the load off of me, and it doesn't always have to be if Joel's healthy, because I got news for you. When we come back, I got a thought about Joel Embiid and his mindset. It's from my mindset to what I think his mindset might be. But that's coming up next, because Joel is a huge factor in all of this. And I want to discuss it a little further. Stick around. 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What is Joel thinking right now? I'll take my shot at guessing. That's next. I'm Mike Gill. 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
2: Bills get one back in Detroit. I'm Nick Earnshaw with your Fanatic Sports Update. The Phillies beat the Detroit Tigers last night by a final score of 4-2. Christopher Sanchez was solid for the Fightins, going 7 innings and giving up 2 earned runs with 7 strikeouts. Derek Hill also made another marvelous catch in the bottom of the third inning. Tom McCarthy on the call via NBC Sports Philadelphia.
3: McKinstry hits this one in the air to left center field. Marsh doesn't see it. On the run is Hill. He makes a diving catch. Oh, what a play. Hill has put together a defensive highlight reel this year. That was absolutely incredible.
2: Phillies round out their last game before the All-Star break this afternoon. Newest Sixer Jaylen Brown attended Summer League last night, where the Sixers rookie LeBaron Filan dropped 24 points in an OT win. Also in the UFC, a disappointment during the main event for UFC 329 as Conor McGregor attempted a flying kick towards Max Holloway and injured his knee, which ended the fight in just 69 seconds. I'm Nick Earnshaw on your home of the Flyers, Sixers and Union, 97.5 The Fanatic and the Fanatic app.
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6: We haven't played a game, you know, I mean, we haven't even had a practice yet, so I think we got better, you know, this summer. We've obviously added some depth, I think, with Dean and Anfernee and Ariel, you know, and obviously VJ and Tyrese are going to take another step. You know, Joel is super motivated to be a big force this year. I think we've gotten better on paper, but until we get to training camp and, you know, I know coach's head spinning with, you know, different ways to play and how we can implement all our new faces, but I think we got better, but, you know, until we kind of get to camp and get going, you know, I don't know, you know, what that's going to look like.
7: 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I'm Mike Gill. 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Your excitement level for the Sixers this season is fill in the blank. Let me know on the Davis Honda text line, 610-632-0975. Gansey said something important there. Joel is motivated. We haven't heard a lot about Joel. But I think Joel is still the most key factor in all of this. And it's Joel and Jalen and Tyrese and VJ and how it all comes together. It is Nick Nurse pulling it all together. But have Joel and Jalen Brown spoken yet is something that everybody keeps asking. Here's what Mike Gansey told Unfiltered this week on 97.5 The Fanatic.
6: I think they have. You know, I talked to Jalen the other day. I think he's basically talked to everyone, I think. You know, he's talked to coach. He's talked to ownership. He's talked to Bob. He's, you know, obviously this has been a lot for him. I'm kind of getting into this Boston, you know, Philly rivalry. Obviously, I've watched it from afar. But, you know, I think for Jalen, it's been such a shock getting traded to his rival, I guess. And he's just still trying to take it all in. But I think with each growing day, he's excited. And obviously excited about the group we've got and some of the other additions we've added. But, you know, I think Jalen, too, he's just like, listen, I'm going to get in the gym with Joel here soon. Like, I'm going to push him. I'm going to get him right. You know, it's going to be a big season for all of us. Like, you know, he's going to bring some championship habits, toughness to us that, you know, I know the city of Philly loves. And, you know, it's like music to my ears listening to him and talking to him. And he's really, really fired up for the season to come up.
7: So he says, I think they have. I think they've talked. Does it matter that they talked? Do you think it's a big deal if they haven't talked yet? I don't know how to answer that question. Joel's his own kind of, you know, he's probably watching the World Cup. He's probably well invested into that. But I definitely think the best part about this is having somebody like Jalen Brown here, that even if Joel doesn't talk to him, that when they get to training camp, he will say, hey, big fella, things are about to change. Tyrese Maxey is a great dude, great kid. We all love him. I don't know that he's grabbing Joel by the neck and saying, yo, dude, it's time. I think Jalen Brown might be that guy. So whatever their relationship was, is, have they spoken, have they not spoken, it's about to go down. Jalen Brown's a different animal. I talked about it. Might have been last week right here on the Mike Gill Show or some other time when I was on.

0: one of the things that I discussed was the fact that actually it was when I was filling in for Kincaid and Salchunas. It was a Friday morning. And I discussed that, forget everything you know about Jaylen Brown, the player. Jaylen Brown, the human being, is on another level. He is on another level. I said, if you are a school, if you are a community influence, you know, rec department or anything that has to do with goodwill, get ready for Jaylen Brown to come here and mesmerize you. Jaylen Brown is a tremendous human being. Joel Embiid needs more tremendous human beings around his life. Not that he's got bad people or anything, but the thing that can't hurt is having a great person also be the guy that says, I want to help take you to the next level. And I think that's something that Joel and the Sixers organization maybe has not supplied all that much of, is, hey, can I help take you to another level? Can I help make you better? I have won a championship. I want to do that for you. Joel has not had that teammate, really. Not one that's at the level of Jaylen Brown. You might have guys who have won a championship, role player, bit player, not best player, not MVP. This is the highest of highs for Joel Embiid. He played on the Olympic team with all those guys. He ended up winning a gold medal. And part of the reason people were all up in arms, why did he play in the Olympics? I had no problem with him playing the Olympics because I hoped that he would get around those guys and it would rub off on him and take him to another level. Instead, we had questions on whether or not he got hurt and why he was playing. I was looking at it as, I don't care if he plays a minute for the Olympic team. I don't care if he ever gets off the bench. Go hang out with Steph Curry, LeBron James, Kevin Durant, and all those guys. And tell me when you come back, you don't feel like you've learned something. Well, now he's got those guys holding him. He doesn't have any of those guys holding him accountable. Now he does. He's got Jaylen Brown here. But could he get another guy? Mike Gansey was asked about it on Unfiltered. What about the other guy? What about LeBron James?
1: I always tell Brian, I'm like, Brian, you don't even know where that Mr. Basketball trophy is. You can just give it to me, you know? Like, he's got three of them and one of probably 1,000 trophies and awards he's got. But no, I've known LeBron for a long time and have a ton of respect for him. And obviously, I think he'd be a great fit for our group. And of course, would love to have him. But he's a basketball savant, and I'm sure he's taking this all in. And, you know, he's super smart. And I know he's trying to figure it all out right now.
0: Yeah. That's the way Mike Gansey answers a lot of questions. Yeah. You know, when we talk about LeBron James, the part that interests me the most is LeBron James playing with Joel Embiid. Not because he's LeBron James' potentially greatest player of all time, and I heard the debate with Sean and John and everybody else who chimed in. You know, there is really no right answer. We know that. If you're a LeBron guy, LeBron's the best. If you're a Jordan guy, Jordan's the best. I always break it down into this category. LeBron is the most physical specimen who has ever played basketball at a high level. And Michael's the most competitive winner of all time. Whose skill set is better? I don't know. They're different. But if I want the most competitive SOB, I'm going with Michael. If I want the most physical SOB, I'm going with LeBron. If I want to guarantee that I'm not losing the game, I'm going with Michael. If I want to guarantee that I'm getting to the game, I'm going with LeBron. But LeBron here with Joel, man, I hope he holds accountable. I hope that's something that LeBron's the best at. I hope that's something that he's better than everybody else at then, holding you accountable. Yo, let's win tonight. We're playing Memphis on Tuesday night in February. Let's win this freaking game. Let's go. Make it important. Make it at the top of the list of importance. And if they don't get LeBron, I think there's still a little work to do. Here's what Mike Gansey said about the bench.
1: Yeah, I mean, we have an open roster spot, so we're obviously looking at ways we can get better. Obviously, we're holding that roster spot right now for someone, but, you know, depending on how that goes, we're going to continue to look at ways to get better and improve our team.
0: Yeah, They're holding that roster spot for somebody, LeBron James. And if they don't get him, you can't just rest on your laurels. I feel like this team still needs one more piece. There is a guy out there. I'll tell you who it is. And is he a fit? And what that piece might be if it's not LeBron James. We got that coming up next. I am Mike Gill. This is the Mike Gill Show. Hang out with us all morning long until 1 o'clock. It's the debut of the Nick Earnshaw Show right here on 97.5 The Fanatic. 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
14: 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Yeah, be a part of the show on the Davis Honda Hotline, 610-632-0975. Coming up a little bit later, Earnshaw was at the All-Star Village yesterday. I was not there, so I have no idea where it is. I don't know anything about this All-Star Village. I don't know where it is, what's going on, but he'll give you a little tour on where to go. I see people are like, hey, I'm going. Where should I go? Well, Earnshaw, you can help map that out for everybody. When's it open? Is it open now?
15: Yeah, it's open right now. So it's open through the All-Star game on Tuesday, and I'll give you a nice rundown a little bit later on in the program.
14: All right, so it is open through Tuesday for the All-Star game. We'll give you a little details on where to go and what to try to get. Are you a merch guy out there? Who's going to get some merch for the All-Star game? Earnshaw dropped a pretty penny at the merch stand yesterday. All right, Gansey on Unfiltered. Good job by Ricky and Bill with Gansey. One question. You know, we're talking about how excited you are for this season. You know, on a scale of 1 to 10, when was the last time you were this excited for a Sixers team? I would have to say two times. The post 52 win team with Joel and Ben, when they beat the Heat in the first round, probably that year. What was that? 2019, 2020. And then before that, maybe Bynum, the Bynum year. And then this one would be on the list, right? I mean, this might be higher than that's what I'm wondering. Is this one here higher than any of those? I can't remember another season. Now, I'm going to be 50 years old in January. I don't remember another season that the anticipation in July was as high as it is. And as low as it was the week before. I mean, you could make an argument that your anticipation before the trade was about as low as it's ever been. And then it went from as low as it's ever been to as high as it's ever been. Is that fair to say? Would you say, Earnshaw, that you are right now more anticipatory for this Sixer season than anyone in your young life?
15: I don't think I've ever been as excited as I am for a Sixer season in my entire existence than this year. After that Jaylen Brown trade. After almost going off the road this year, no doubt.
14: Before the trade, where were you?
15: Very low. Very just malcontent. Not in a good mood, to be honest. I was very, very like, all right, here we go. Another season. It's coming up. But now, JB's here. Everyone should be excited.
14: So on a scale of 1 to 10, where are you putting yourself?
15: 18.
14: Wow. I mean, you went 18 on me. I mean, normally when you go over the 10, the number's 12. Like, hey, that's a 12. On a scale of 1 to 10, that's a 12. You went 18? Come on. You can't be that excited.
15: No, I can't wait. No, this year I can't wait. Oh, my God. This changes everything, Mike. This trade changed everything.
14: Take me back to the Bynum deal. That's the other one that I think Sixers fans were out of their minds waiting for the season to start. Because the Bynum trade, you felt like after going to the second round of the playoffs against the Celtics and going seven games with basically, you know, a good team, not a great team, that you got this player that like made you believe that you could win a series because you had the best player in the series. So take me back to that time. What do you remember?
15: I have an Andrew Bynum jersey that, you know, he never played for the team. I bought one right away. I was very, very excited as a young lad.
14: Do you still have it?
15: Yeah, I still have it.
14: Does it fit?
15: Not even close.
14: Oh, man. Well,
15: it's like a kid's, like, large.
14: I say, now, during the Simmons and Bede, I guess when they got Markelle Fultz, that might have been the other time when you were as excited as ever, when they got Markelle Fultz, right?
15: Yes, but this one's different, man, because you have Maxey in the middle of his prime, Edgecombe a budding star, and you still have Joel, who, when healthy, can give you something.
14: Oh, I agree. This one's better than that.
15: And you added Simons and Dean Wade.
14: Right. That team, though, when you got Fultz, you make the trade, you get the number one pick, and you're thinking, we got Ben, we got Joel, and we have the number one pick in Markelle Fultz. Yes, I can't wait for this season to start. And then Markelle goes down the same path as Joel and Ben before him, where he's not healthy enough to play, and it turns into an utter disaster of a season, and really an utter disaster of a career. I don't even know where Markelle is. I think he was in the G League last year.
15: He was.
14: In Toronto, right?
15: Yes, he was in the G League last year.
14: Unbelievable. Just unbelievable. But that's probably the last time that you would say your level of excitement rivaled this right here. Fair or unfair? 610-632-0975. But what if they don't get Ben LeBron? You heard Mike Gansey say they're digging deep for a bench spot still, and they're holding out one roster spot. Well, the guys asked about Ben Simmons. He's still available. Did Mike Gansey take the bait? Take a listen.
16: I think the thing would be like, where is he at physically? You know, like, would he be able to come in and work out? You know, can we go see him work out? Like, I know he's been out for a year, maybe 2 years now. I know he finished, I think, with the Clippers. When we were in Cleveland, we talked to him a little bit. I would just have to see where he's at physically and see where he's at with that before even kind of going from there. But, you know, he's been out a couple of years, and, you know, I think maybe his fit would be maybe a little bit difficult with our roster now. We'll always look at it, but I don't know if he's necessarily a fit at this point.
14: Interesting. Not a fit, he said. Do you agree with that?
15: Yeah, I'm not on the train of bringing Ben Simmons back. I'm just not there.
14: I'm the conductor, baby. I got the hat on. I'm pulling the choo-choo. Here we come. Let's fly down the track. If Ben Simmons wants to come back, sign me up, baby. Sign me up. I don't understand the Ben Simmons despise in this situation here. And I respect what Gansey says here. He doesn't think he's a great fit. I would say, I think he's the perfect fit. If you think LeBron's a great fit, wouldn't you then think that Simmons is a similarly good fit? Because all the things that, now, outside of the shooting, which we know, but you don't need Ben to come here and bang down threes. The problem with Ben in his first go around, they didn't have enough scoring. They needed Ben to be a scorer, and he's not a scorer. And even with that, he scored 16 points a game. On this team, just be Ben Simmons. Rebound, facilitate, handle the ball, defend, start the break. These are the things that this team still needs, because when Gansey's talking about, are they good enough yet? We played that bite earlier. Are they contenders? They still don't have enough rebounding, if you ask me. So bringing in a 6'10" guy who can rebound, defend, start the break. Now, is he Dennis Rodman on the boards? No. But, man, Simmons can – one of the problems in the NBA today, Dennis Rodman boards don't exist because guys are jacking up threes. So the rebounds are these long rebounds. You need big guards to grab those rebounds. Sixers are Tyrese Maxey. LeBron Fillion's a small guy. You know, they don't have these bigger physical guards that can grab those rebounds around the elbow. That's where Ben excelled. He'd be in the middle of the paint. He can go get the board and then turn and get up the court in an instant. So I think Gansey should reevaluate that Ben Simmons fit a little bit here. Anybody on board with that with me? Because if it's not LeBron and you have a roster spot open, why not take the biggest swing you can? Now, that's only incumbent if Maxey, Joel, and Jaylen Brown approve. I ain't bringing him in here if those guys say no. So I'm not that obtuse that you're just bringing him in to bring him in. You got to talk this through to everybody, because if you didn't notice, it didn't go so well at the end the first time he was here. But I'm on board. Who's with me? Who's coming with me? 610-632-0975. I'm Mike Gill. It's the Mike Gill Show on 97.5 The Fanatic. Follow me on Twitter, at Mike Gill Show. Be a part of the show over there. A lot going on. I want to get your excitement level for the Sixers. 1 through 10. Where are you? Is this Sixers season? Are you anticipating this Sixers season more than any season you can remember? Got to be more than the 0-1 Sixers. You didn't think that team was going to go to the finals. Is it more than any of the Iverson years? Is it more than any of the Barkley years? I mean, I grew up during the Barkley years. Those teams were just good teams. They weren't great teams. I mean, when they got Hersey Hawkins and Johnny Dawkins and Bump and Thump, you had Malone, Mahorn and Barkley and Jaminski. Those weren't good enough teams. Now, this team right here, you went from 0 to 60. In terms of anticipation, 610-632-0975. Hop on the Davis Honda text line. Let me know your level of excitement for this Sixers team. We got that. We're going to get into some Phillies, All-Star Village. We got this week's Nuggets. We got this week's Blind Taste Test. We are just getting started. This show is moving with you guys out there. I'm Mike Gill. It's the Mike Gill Show on 97.5 The Fanatic.
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15: The Phils get one back in Detroit. I'm Nick Earnshaw with your Fanatic Sports Update. The Phillies beat the Detroit Tigers last night by a final score of 4-2. Christopher Sanchez was solid, bouncing back for the Fightins, going 7 innings and giving up 2 earned runs with 7 strikeouts. Derek Hill also made another marvelous catch in the bottom of the 3rd inning, and Tom McCarthy, T-Mac, was on the call via NBC Sports Philadelphia.
17: McKinstry hits this one in the air to left center field. Marsh doesn't see it. On the run is Hill. He makes a diving catch. Oh, what a play. Hill has put together a defensive highlight reel this year. That was absolutely incredible.
15: Phils round out their last game before the All-Star break later this afternoon. Newest Sixer Jaylen Brown attended the Summer League last night with Coach Nick Nurse, Mike Gansey. They were all in attendance as well. And rookie LeBaron Filon dropped 24 points in an OT win. A disappointment during the main event for UFC 329 as Conor McGregor attempted a flying kick towards Max Holloway and injured his knee, which ended the fight in just 69 seconds. 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
14: 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The Nick Earnshaw Show debuts following me. A lot of Sixers in the first hour. You know, I watch Summer League basketball. I'm a hoop head. I love watching it. Filion has been a breath of fresh air. Because sometimes you get a number one pick and you watch the summer league and you're like, this guy doesn't stand out. He doesn't jump off the page. And if he's not jumping off the page in summer league, how is he going to jump off the page in the NBA? Now, summer league doesn't translate all the time to, hey, I can play. But it certainly gives you reason to say, this guy at least doesn't stink. Because I get it. Listen, do I think that Fillion's going to come in here and score 20 points a game? Not necessarily. But do I think he can now, after watching him play in these two games, do I think, okay, you got an opportunity to say, this is a player that can come in off the bench and run the offense and score for us. So you look at Filon and say, can he play 20 minutes, 22 minutes? I think this is a interesting conversation that's going to end up happening during the course of the season. The Sixers obviously traded Jared McCain, and the pick they got in the McCain trade is for Filon. They end up getting him in the trade because of the 22nd pick. That's the pick. And I think ultimately many of us, myself included, hated trading Jared McCain. They needed a guard, but Jared McCain wasn't helping this team win against the Knicks. I can certainly admit that. Now, do I think McCain stinks and I hate getting rid of him? But maybe the Sixers were onto something here and saying, hey, we think we sold high and we like this draft class a lot and we end up getting a player. Now, Morey's not here anymore to say all these things, but I'm assuming somewhere he's kind of saying, see, you guys are going to like this kid that they drafted. And I don't know that he would have drafted Filon if he was still here. But in the end, he said, hey, look, I got you guys that asset. You guys ended up making out with this deal, and I think he might be right. I think in the end, as much as we hated the McCain deal, I was at the top of that list. I did not like the McCain deal because, you know, there was a lot involved in that McCain deal, I thought anyway. I don't know how everybody's thinking here, but I think the Sixers brass essentially was like, hey, listen, we got to try to figure out a way to get under the tax here. I know they say, no, that's never been a problem here. That's not accurate. So we got to figure out a way to get under the tax here. Joel had actively come out and said, we got to stop ducking the tax. Every year I've been here, we seem to duck the tax. He wanted the team to try to win. So I think there was a balancing act that Daryl Morey is saying, listen, you look at my roster here. I don't really have anything. I can't trade anybody on this team. We don't have anybody that makes any money that's tradable. You can't trade Paul. You can't trade Joel. You're not trading Maxey. You're not trading VJ. You were basically like, I'm either trading Kelly Oubre, who's a free agent at the end of the year. So you're probably like, I don't want to do that. Andre Drummond, same situation. Quentin Grimes was a tricky one to trade because of his contract situation. So really, you were handcuffed to say, the only guy I can really trade and try to help this team get better was McCain. And I think the clue to all of this was, if you remember, the Sixers traded Jared McCain the day before the trade deadline, which allowed them to do what? It allowed them to use the 22nd pick. It gave them 24 hours to try to find someone to take that pick to get a player that would help them out. Morey can't find that trade, so in the end, he says, I'll just keep the pick. I had to get under the tax. I tried to improve the team. There wasn't any takers. He essentially said that. You know, we tried. There wasn't any takers out there. So he keeps the pick. He trades McCain. He has the egg on his face for the couple months that McCain is over in Oklahoma City filling it up for them while you're struggling along with Cam Payne. And then Payne gets hurt. And you go into a playoff run with basically one guard off the bench. Think about that. Played a whole playoff series with one guard off the bench. While McCain is over there getting starting minutes at some times for the defending champions. It looked terrible. And we're all at fault here for saying, what a horrible trade. Why did they do this? But in the end, hindsight 2020, you might like Filon better than you like Jared McCain. And I think that I'm man enough to say I hated the McCain trade, and I didn't want to trade Jared McCain for what they did, but I might like what they got back in hindsight even better. Because guess what? I'm watching this kid right now, and I'm saying, whew, man, they got a player. Is he an all-star player? I don't know, but guess what? When Tyrese Maxey was drafted number 21 overall, he was exciting. You could see right off the bat, this kid's got a step. He can absolutely do another year. He's got the ability to get to the basket because of his speed. You saw something about him stand out. And it feels the same way with Filon, is that he's got something about him. His handle is unbelievable. He's got a handle that you are talking about on Sunday. I mean, he can get to the basket because of the ability to change directions with the dribble. If you're watching World Cup soccer, some of these guys with the feet, what they can do with the ball on their foot is unbelievable. That's what makes Messi Messi. When you watch a soccer guy that can play at another level, you're like, that's why that guy's the best. He could do whatever he wants. Change that shot that Messi took last night. Now, it didn't go in, but he stops and changed directions. I don't know if anybody even watched the game. Is anybody watching the World Cup still? Earnshaw, are you watching the World Cup still?
0: No, All-Star Weekend's here. I'm out. I'm out
14: the
0: on the...
14: The game's 9 o'clock last night.
0: Yeah, nah.
14: I mean, I know you're old. You're not out at 9 o'clock. You're old.
0: I watched UFC last night for 10 seconds.
14: Oh, geez. How do you watch UFC these days? What is that on? Like Paramount? You have Paramount Plus?
0: I do.
14: You are old. You have Paramount Plus.
0: I do have like Paramount.
14: The Universal Network?
0: I do have Paramount Plus.
14: Yeah. You're the only guy I know that has Paramount Plus.
0: I can't be the only guy you know that has Paramount Plus.
14: I can't tell you one person I know. And I'm old, and Paramount Plus is like for the old people. You still watching like CBS Eyewitness News? That's like, come on. You gotta be hip to be square here, buddy.
0: I mean, that's where it is. I was watching the fights last night. I was watching the Phils and watched the fights.
14: Oh, I totally forgot about it. I was, dude, FIFA'd up.
0: I know, you have been. Listen, you know, I was, and then the U.S. lost.
14: I watched the Norway England game, which was a disaster. They take Holland off the field. I mean, they get the push penalty. There's so many rules in that game that need to be updated that would make that game so much better. But the game last night, Messi, what he could do with the ball on his foot is unbelievable. He could just change directions on the dime. And he stops. The guy goes flying past him. He comes back. He rips one. Now he's just wide of the net. But that's like Filon, man. He could just change directions on the dime, man. Holy mackerel. Now, he needs to work on the shot a little, but, I mean, last night he's 9 for 22 from the field. 2 of 5 from 3, though. I'll take that all day, every day. He had 6 assists, 22 points in the game, or 24 points, I should say. I don't want to sell him short. But I will look. I'm tempering my expectations here, but my point is, like, even Ben Simmons, when he played in the Summer League, you could tell right away he was a different player, right? You remember Ben in the Summer League?
0: Yes, I was locked into those games.
14: He actually shot.
0: Yes.
14: He did. He shot like elbow jumpers. If you go back and just Google, do yourself a favor. Google Ben Simmons Summer League highlights, and you would be like, oh, my God. This guy's different. And then you got the guy that we got, who was very good for 3 years and then not. But Filon is, I think he can play like rotational minutes and help this team, give them something they didn't have last year. A guy off the bench who can run the second unit and is capable of scoring. You know, there were nights when Cam Payne, you know, one thing Cam could do, he could come in and shoot every once in a while. You know, he had a little bit of a hot streak in him. You know, this guy would be exponentially better than what he brought to the table. But with nights when Cam could shoot, he gave it a little lift. All right, 610-632-0975. A lot on the table today. We're going to get into the Phils coming up as well. But here's the question I really want to hear from people on. What was the exact moment or purchase that you made when you realized, oh, no, I'm old. I've officially realized I'm now old. Do you remember it vividly when you said, I made this purchase. I am now old. I am my parents. 610-632-0975. This happened to me the other day. Now, I've had this aha come to Jesus moment many times in my life. But this one really was the one where I was like, there's no turning back. I am now old. What was the exact moment or purchase that you made or even situation that happened? That's coming up. I want to get into the Phils. Also, Charles Barkley had some things to say. We'll play that later on. We got the Nuggets. We got the blind rankings. It's a Sunday morning. The Mike Hill Show, 97.5 The Fanatic.
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14: 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At Mike Gill Show, last Phillies lineup today before the All-Star break. It is Turner, Schwarber, Harper, Bohm, Sosa, Marsh, Hill, Real Muto, Stott. Hill, man, he had a night last night, huh, Nuggets? I mean, he has done it offensively and defensively for this team. He made a catch that, I don't know, which catch would you say was more breathtaking? The one that he made to save the home run against, what was that, the Mets a couple of weeks ago? Or the one last night where he goes full-fledged splat over center field, gliding through the air? That was an unbelievable catch last night. I would say any time that a guy makes a catch like that where he's got to leave his feet and go, like, backwards, that's an impressive catch.
0: Yeah, yesterday was great. It was amazing. It was marvelous. However, I think the first one was even crazier.
14: Really?
0: Yeah, I think, Rob, bringing a home run back, you're saving a run. I think that was more impressive to me.
14: See, I feel like, you're going back on the ball, and these guys, like, they can time the ball. I think we're, like, sometimes because we can't envision ourselves jumping up and robbing a home run. These guys do that in their sleep. Like, that's nothing for those guys. Not that it's not impressive, but they have that timing down. They can jump, and they're going back on the ball. This one, he's, like, got to jump backwards while he's running. That one, to me, was way more impressive. I know the thought process of saving the run. I'm just talking about pure, like, whoa. I can't believe he made that catch.
0: Yeah,
14: I think the one he made last night was unbelievable.
0: I would say the Mets one, it would have been a two-run home run, and he had to, like that's a tall fence, as well as, like, he had to put his entire glove over the fence. Like, it was a definite home run. Yeah, sometimes they're right at the wall. He had to bring that back. I think that one was more impressive. Not by much, because yesterday, laying out completely, that's tough to do, too. So I'm not taking anything away from it. The home run robbery, to me, it's something special.
14: Home run robbery. All right, you were at the All-Star Village yesterday.
0: Yeah.
14: Take us through the Village. For anybody listening that is on their way to the Village today, let us know some of the hot spots. What do you got to see? Lines, all that stuff. You texted me yesterday because he said he was getting the merch. I said, well, you got to get me a little merch. You got to get me something.
0: I got you probably like a little like magnet. I'll give you a magnet.
14: All right, magnet. Cool.
0: I was going to try to get you a shirt, but my phone was dying and you weren't getting back to me.
14: I was on the grill last night. I was grilling up the burgers and the dogs for the FIFA game.
0: Oh, there you go. All right. That's fair. But my phone was dying. That's why I was like, hey, I need an urgent message here. No, it was a good time. I went with Coach Ant of the Hamilton baseball team. He's a head coach at the high school there. Me and him went, and we had a great time. We walked in. You could take your picture as soon as you walk in with the All-Star Village. Like, you know, when they do, like, the media availabilities, you could take that picture right away. I will say this. If you have kids ages like 5 to like 15, 16, it might be the best thing of all time, because it is for the kids for sure. But they had like autograph signings. They had like little mini museums. They had giveaways, all types of stuff there. They had the MLB shop. The store was outstanding. And then in the back left corner of the entire All-Star Village, you can get food. And it's food from different ballparks across Major League Baseball.
14: So I heard the Schmitter's back, right?
0: Yes, it is.
14: Were you a fan?
0: So what I got yesterday, I believe it was the Houston Astros hot dog with beef Wellington in it. That's what I got yesterday.
14: Oh, man. Woo. A hot dog with beef Wellington.
0: Yes.
14: Now, where is the All-Star Field? I don't even know where it is.
0: It's at the Pennsylvania Convention Center.
14: Oh, okay. So it's not down by the ballparks.
0: No. It's at the convention center. It's in the city. And by the way, had a lot of trouble getting in yesterday because we went during the storm and we took the Paco in from the Jersey side and we got stuck on the train because there was like a train stuck on the bridge for a little while. So we said, yo, we're jumping off, hopped in a Lyft, and then we drove into the city and then took the train home later on because of that crazy storm yesterday. It was unbelievable.
14: So this is all just inside the convention center?
0: Yes, it's all inside. Like,
14: is it like when we go to the Super Bowl and you're like in one of those big, you know, convention center like rooms, something like that?
0: Correct. It's exactly like that. And I'll tell you, they had tons of like wiffle ball games going on. You could take BP. They had like virtual games as well. You could get pictures. They also had this like setup as well. You could pretend that you were getting drafted and walk up with a jersey and a guy will announce your name.
14: We had a couple guys from down the shore that got drafted. One in the first round yesterday was actually, I think he was taken number 22 overall, just like LeBaron Filon. Which was Cameron Flukey, who goes to the high school that's actually in the town that I live in. So he was drafted number 22 yesterday. So they had this whole, so the draft, where's the draft being held?
0: It is also in the convention center. So one side of the convention center is where the draft is taking place. The other side is where the All-Star Village is located.
14: Interesting. So if I'm going to the All-Star Village, I'm listening, I'm in the car, or I'm getting there right now, where's the spot I have to go to?
0: Oh, man, you got to get to the back to try all the different foods. That is my favorite part because I will tell you, there's like so much stuff for the kids to do. You got to check out the food options and like the mini museum aspect of it. They also had an MILB experience for like minor league stuff as well. Those were my top options if I were to be there.
14: And where's the merch area?
0: Right in the front.
14: When you walk in.
0: Yes. Yeah, so, like, if you walk in the one side, if you go towards the other way, on the other side, that is where the, if you go to your left, that is where the MLB store is when you first walk in. They also had this really cool Tops experience with baseball cards. I was in heaven. Like, you could do, like, trades and stuff. That was really cool as well.
14: All right. Well, if anybody's checking that out, there's a little preview of the All-Star Village, and I have not been there. I told my buddy, he said he was going to try to go today. Now, I told him, if he goes, to try to hit me up, see if I can, get better contact with him.
0: Yeah, don't be on the grill. Don't be on the grill today while you're trying to buy, like, make a purchase from South Jersey, all right?
14: It's nice out today. It's only, like, 82 degrees down the shore, so I might do a little, like, outdoor festivities today. Maybe a little IPA on the outdoor deck somewhere.
0: Don't have a couple too many where you forget to text them back, you know?
14: What did Charles Barkley have to say about how Jaylen Brown fits into the Sixers' offensive scheme? A lot of people wonder the fit. You'll hear what Sir Charles told the guys from Unfiltered coming up next right here on the Mike Gill Show on 97.5 The Fanatic.
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0: The Phillies got one back in Detroit last night. I'm Nick Earnshaw with your Fanatic Sports Update. The Phillies, they beat the Detroit Tigers by a final score of 4-2. Christopher Sanchez was solid for the Fightins, going 7 innings, giving up 2 earned with 7 strikeouts. Derek Hill, like we just talked about, also made another marvelous catch. Here is Tom McCarthy from NBC Sports Philly on the call.
20: McKinstry hits this one in the air to left center field. Marsh doesn't see it. On the run is Hill. He makes a diving catch. Oh, what a play. Hill has put together a defensive highlight reel this year. That was absolutely incredible.
0: Phillies round out their last game before the All-Star break this afternoon. Newest Sixer Jaylen Brown attended the Summer League last night and was met up by Mike Ganzi, Nick Nurse. They took a picture with the new jersey, but they watched rookie LeBaron Filon drop 24 points in an OT Summer League win. A disappointment during the main event for UFC 329 last night as Conor McGregor attempted a flying kick towards Max Holloway and injured his knee, which ended the fight in just 69 seconds. I'm Nick Earnshaw on the home of the 2026 MLB All-Star Game in Philadelphia. 97.5 The Fanatic and The Fanatic app.
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8: 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I'm Mike Gill. This is The Mike Gill Show. You can play along with us till 1 o'clock today. The Nick Earnshaw Show is coming up next. Before we get there, Charles Barkley, yes, Sir Charles, was on Unfiltered with Ricky and Bill this week. And one of the big things has been, from a lot of people, we had the coach Jimmy Lynam on when I filled in for Kincaid and Salchunas last week. And one of the things that the coach told me was, you know, yeah, you just take a guy and just throw him out there. You got to figure out a way to incorporate him into what you guys already do. Maxey, VJ, and Bede, while they haven't played a lot together, due to in large part because Joel's availability, now you've got to put Jaylen Brown. How does he fit into all this? He is a guy, you know, the whole Jaylen Brown and how it went down and what happened. There's so many layers to this. Did Jaylen Brown got the opportunity to have his own team? He was the guy on that team this year. That was a 500 team. I think the Vegas odds at the beginning of the year had them at around 42, 43 wins. They thought that that team without Jason Tatum was going to fall apart or at least be very average. And Jaylen Brown said, not on my watch. And he takes him to 56 wins. And then after the season's over, he essentially goes out and says, this is the most fun I ever had. I got my own team. So now the Celtics are banking on he wanted his own team. He ain't getting that here. We'll send them to you. Good luck. Is that a real worry? Should we be worried that Jaylen Brown wants his own team and that here he doesn't have it? Because let's be honest. Tyrese Maxey, Joel Embiid, they need their touches. We've seen nights where we're like, oh, man, Maxey doesn't seem as involved tonight. When Joel's got 35 and Maxey's not hitting the offensive boost button, we're like, man, Maxey just didn't seem like he had it tonight or he wasn't as aggressive. Well, he kind of, you know, deferred to Joel. Who's deferring to who in these nights? Because remember, we got VJ going into year number two now. So how's that all going to work out? Charles Barkley on Unfiltered said this.
9: You're going to make that work. Him and Maxey and Edgecombe and whatever they get out of Joel, they're going to be a really good team. Nick is a hell of a coach and Jaylen's a hell of a player, but the big winner in this conversation is probably Maxey. He was going to be irrelevant for the next few years because the Sixers were not going to be contenders, but he's to me the big winner because now they got a legit shot because you look at the East, The Knicks aren't going to be as good next year. They're losing players free agency. The Celtics are definitely not going to be.

0: is good. Toronto's better. But the Sixers just became a contender in the East. Do you go from, like, being irrelevant to being a serious contender in the Eastern Conference for the next few years? It's pretty good for Philadelphia right now.
1: Based on that conversation alone, made me think about the excitement level for this team. Scale of 1 to 10, where are you? Go back through all the Sixer seasons in your life. How many more have you been more excited about? How many more have you anticipated more than this season? In July, how many times have you thought about an upcoming Sixers season more than this one? I don't know about you, but not too many for me, if any at all. But some of the things that Charles said right there. One, the Knicks have lost some pieces. Mitchell Robinson's gone. Hawk Porty's gone. So they've lost two of their backup bangers. They brought in Andre Drummond to kind of try to replace them. You've got the Celtics. Now, do we all anticipate the Celtics taking a step back? I think many of us do. But what I think the Celtics did was, last year they saw that Jaylen Brown took that team to 56 wins without really most of the season having Tatum with them. Let's be honest here. Paul George, in our mind, is a stiff. But that's not reality. Paul George is pretty damn good. Is he Paul George all-star stud? No. But he knows that. And I think the Celtics realize we don't need Paul George to be a stud. We just need a star role player. You know, there's studs, and then there's like role players, and there's like star role players. Role players who are so good at their role. Can he just be a catch and shoot? He shot like over 40% from three in the playoffs last year. Let Tatum cook, much like Jaylen Brown did. And then you have the guys around him catch and shoot threes and play defense. I definitely think that the Celtics, everybody's kind of again counting them out. I still think they're going to win 50 plus games this year. 610-632-0975. Where does Charles Barkley think that Joel Embiid fits in? Where does he fall into the Sixers equation now after this trade?
0: Well, if I'm Joel Embiid, I'm saying I just got the best lifeline I've ever had. Me and my team are going to be irrelevant for the next few years. I'm going to get in the best shape I've ever been in. If Joel can play at an elite or an all-star level, they're probably the best team in the East. If I'm Joel, this might save his career because he ain't got to be the best player. He's just got to try to stay healthy. So this is a great lifeline for him because the Sixers were going to be stuck with his contract the next 4 years. They weren't going to be able to trade him. I mean, we all surprised they were able to get rid of Paul George's contract because he's making $50 million for another 2 years and he's an aging player. Man, I think Joel and Tyrese, they got to be the happiest two dudes in the NBA right now because they were going to be irrelevant.
1: You hope that that's true. You hope that Joel is as appreciative as Charles Barkley said that he thinks he should be. But the key that he talked about there is very interesting. One, he says that Joel needs to get in the best shape of his life. Now that he has Jaylen Brown, I talked about this in the first hour. Jaylen Brown is going to make sure that Joel's in the best shape of his life. I don't think he would let him otherwise. He's not that kind of dude where he's going to let Joel come in out of shape. Two, Joel said it at the end of last year. The problems with his knees are behind him. Bob Myers said it. That Joel finally gets to work out in the offseason. He's not rehabbing. First time maybe in his entire career where he comes back to a season where he doesn't have knee problems, knee pain, back problems, foot problems, ankle problems, face problems, gas, anything. For the first time, he enters an offseason where he can just concentrate on the season ahead. How much is that worth to people? 610-632-0975. When we come back, we'll answer some of your text messages. If you have a text you want to get off your chest or you want to chime in on today's show, here you go. Get involved. Scale of 1 to 10. Excitement level for this Sixers season. Where was it and where is it now post Jaylen Brown trade? Is this the most anticipation you've ever had for a Sixers season in your life? And I say in your life, that is not hyperbole. Plus, what was the exact moment or purchase that you made when you realized, oh no, I'm officially old? 610-632-0975 on the Davis Honda text line, 610-632-0975. What was the exact moment or purchase you made when you realized, oh no, I'm old? Let me know. I want to read off some of those next. We'll do them throughout the rest of the show. We got the Nuggets still to come. We'll read off some text messages and more. I'm Mike Gill. 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
19: That's right a big there. 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
1: 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We got a couple questions out there for you. Now, I'll tell you what happened, all right? Now, Earnshaw and I were in Wildwood on Friday. The moment or purchase that makes you realize I'm old, a couple things happened. I haven't been to Wildwood on the boardwalk in quite some time. It's been a bunch of years since I'm, like, on the boardwalk. So we're on the boardwalk the other day, and I see a little kid, and he's got, like, a big old pencil, like a stuffed animal pencil. The thing's bigger than him. He can't even sit in the seat. He's having so much fun with this thing. And at that moment, I said, where did this kid win that pencil? Where did he get that pencil? I want to know how he won that thing. And the fact that I cared where that kid won that pencil, I said, I'm old. The hell do I care where that kid won that pencil? What am I going to do with that pencil? But there was something about that kid struggling with the pencil. He's trying to get in his seat. And then later on in that same night, Earnshaw, I'm walking up on the boardwalk, and I see a sign. And the sign says, no backpacks after 8 o'clock.
19: Oh.
1: To which I said, you're damn right. And I said, oh, man, I'm old. I mean, the fact that we can't allow people to have backpacks on the boardwalk is a sad state of the society that we live in. But the fact that my initial reaction wasn't, this is stupid. What, the fact that it was more, yeah, you probably can't have a boardwalk, a backpack on the boardwalk. That's when it hit me.
19: Those damn kids.
1: I hit the old spot. You know, I live near Margate. And for my whole life, I don't know when it started. You ever hear a club wah?
19: No.
1: You know what I'm talking about?
19: I have no idea what you're talking about.
1: It's the Wawa on the corner of Washington Avenue in Margate.
19: Oh, yeah. I've been to that Wawa a few times.
1: Yeah. Well, the corner of Washington Avenue in Margate where the Wawa is becomes like a nightclub for ages 13 to like 18.
19: Yeah.
1: For some reason, the kids decided that this is the place that they're all going to congregate, and they just hang out at that bus stop for hours. And I'm thinking, what kind of fun is this? And that's when I said, so for years I drive by there, and I'm like, what are these kids doing? Like, why is this fun? I never looked at it from any other angle. Like, you know, when I was a kid, now mind you, I lived down the shore when I was a kid. We would ride our bikes all over that island, up and down, all around, from the point in Longport all the way down. And at night, we would meet at the pier in Ventnor. That was like our hangout spot. We'd go to the pier in Ventnor and hang out. Who decided that the Wawa on Washington Avenue was the spot is what I want to know. And that's when I said, I'm old. Did I care how it got to that point? That was when I felt, man. I'm getting old, man. Why do you want to hang out at Wawa? Does that sound fun?
19: I used to do it when I was younger, you know? Not anymore.
1: You hung out at the Wawa?
19: Yeah. We would drive. Well, not down there, but, like, you know, I grew up at Coehamilton area. We would, like, ride our bikes, et cetera.
1: Hold on a second. I can understand you're in a beach town and everybody's hanging out. Who the hell's hanging out at the Wawa in Hamilton?
19: Well, we used to go, like, to the pizza place and all that type of jazz, like in middle school and all.
1: All right, a couple text messages, 610-632-0975. We got Sixers on the docket. Excitement level for the season. Most anticipated season ever. Also, the moment or purchase that you made that made you realize, oh, no, I'm old. 610-632-0975. What do we got?
19: All right, on the Davis Honda text line, Mo from Horsham chiming in. He says, my level of excitement boils down to I'm ready to be hurt again. Every single time we have what we think will put us over the top, something fails. Quadruple doink, Tobias over Jimmy, thoracic outlet syndrome, and everyone getting Liz Franck injuries as a signing bonus. Oh, and my old moment was when I started getting excited about going lawnmower shopping.
1: Now, Mo, that was a great text. The lawnmower shopping. See, when I was younger, I used to mow lawns. Like when I was a kid, like for a lawn care place, I said, after all the lawns that I mowed, I will never mow another lawn. Like, I'm out. I'm not doing that. And because, not because I can't, it's because I mowed everybody else's lawn in the neighborhood for my whole childhood. I'm out on mowing the lawn. Even though that guy's point is hilarious, picking out the mower, the ride along, whatever mower you're going to get, 2 points for you, Mo. The other part, you're right. But a lot of those things happen. The double doink, this thing, that thing, the thoracic outlet syndrome. Those came with, like, Markelle Fultz was an unknown quantity. That's the difference for me. The anticipation for an unknown quantity is different than the anticipation for a known quantity. Which is why I put the Bynum anticipation higher than the other anticipations. Do you agree?
19: I hear you. This one just has put me over the top. This one has put me over the top in excitement level.
1: No, this one should. I'm talking about, like, when you draft Fultz number one overall, you can't wait to see him on the court with the other guys.
19: Sure.
1: But you can't be more excited about a guy you've never seen play more than a guy that you have seen win a championship.
19: Yeah, I hear you. I hear where you're coming from. Like, you were excited about Fultz, first overall pick. Yeah, but no. Finals MVP coming here. He already is proven, and you are an instant contender. I'm in. It's over the moon excitement.
1: Yeah, it is. 610-632-0975. Give me another one.
19: All right, we have Dan in Lansdale. He says, I'm 49 as well. Not a purchase.
1: Hey, Dan, 49, nice.
19: Not a purchase, but had an incident a few weeks ago that involved a change of underwear. Realized I'm getting old.
1: Is there more, or should I just imagine?
19: That's all I got. That's all I wrote. I think you can imagine.
1: My man had bacon strips, apparently.
20: That's the funny thing that makes me chuckle.
1: I mean, that's the only thing I can think here. A blowout or bacon strips?
19: I don't know, Dan. Dan, figure it out.
1: Yeah, figure it out. It's a good point. It's a tough life right there. When you're at 49 and you're already rocking down that road, what's that moment for everybody out there?
19: Oh,
1: 610-622-0975.
19: I can't breathe back here.
1: Dan was on the Ocean City, the Wildwood Boardwalk, maybe had a little too much to eat that night. Went home and said, "Woo, unbelievable." All right, when we come back, it's this week's edition of the Nuggets. Nick Earnshaw has Nick's Nuggets next, right here on the Mike Gill Show on 97.5 The Fanatic.
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19: Phillies get one back last night in Detroit. I'm Nick Earnshaw with your Fanatic Sports Update. Phils get a win 4-2 over the Detroit Tigers last night. Christopher Sanchez was solid for the Fightins, going 7 innings, giving up 2 earned with 7 strikeouts. Derek Hill also made another marvelous catch in the bottom of the 3rd inning.
21: McKinstry hits this one in the air to left center field. Marsh doesn't see it. On the run is Hill. He makes a diving catch. Oh, what a play. Hill has put together a defensive highlight reel this year. That was absolutely incredible.
19: He certainly has. Tom McCarthy on the call via NBC Sports Philadelphia. Phillies round out their last game before the break this afternoon. Newest Sixer Jaylen Brown attended the Summer League last night, where the Sixers rookie LeBaron Filan dropped 24 points in an OT win. And we saw pictures circulating social media of Jameer Nelson, Mike Gansey, and Nick Nurse, and Jaylen Brown with that new number 7 jersey. A disappointment during the main event for UFC 329 is Conor McGregor injured his knee just 69 seconds into the match, and he lost that one and went down with a significant knee injury. I'm Nick Earnshaw on the home of the 2026 MLB All-Star Game in Philadelphia, 97.5 The Fanatic and the Fanatic app.
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1: 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All right, we got the Nuggets this week. Nick Earnshaw, who, by the way, the debut of the Nick Earnshaw Show is coming up at 1 o'clock today, right here on 97.5 The Fanatic. 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
19: All right, Mike, we got a few nuggets for you today. And first and foremost, we got to talk about that UFC fight last night, all right? It was a rough one for Conor McGregor. Only lasted 69 seconds, 1:09 into the match. It was over. But that's not what I want to talk about with you, Mike. There was an incident on the broadcast last night that happened. Dana White went absolutely nuts after the fact. But the UFC graphic department was mistaken when they put Jalen Williams from the OKC Thunder, his graphic and his name and everything, when they showed Shakur Stevenson on the broadcast. The commentator let them know that it was wrong again. And Dana White, I couldn't even play the audio. He was just cursing the entire time. But they mistaken a guy with a brand new contract, the UFC, for Jalen Williams of the OKC Thunder. And the UFC department supposedly said, well, soccer's worse than us. Did you see this last night?
1: I did not. In fact, I told you, I didn't remember that the fight was on. I was watching FIFA, man. 9 o'clock last night, I was locked in on the game. Argentina last night taking on Switzerland. I was locked in.
19: Now, did they get graphics wrong during that? Because UFC, apparently, they're a budding beef now. They say the soccer, they get the broadcast wrong when they show the celebrities. UFC isn't as bad.
1: If they made a mistake last night, I'm not aware of it during the broadcast last night. Now, what they did do, they had a moment in the game last night where the player from Argentina got a yellow card. Well, then they did the VAR, and they end up rescinding the yellow card to that player and giving it to the Swiss player, which was his second red card of the game, and forced the Swiss to play with 10 guys the rest of the way. And guess what? I said right away, this guy was faking. He did not get touched. There should have been no yellow card, and I was right.
19: You were right?
1: Yeah.
19: You got it right. So you were locked into that all night last night.
1: Yeah, I could care less about Conor McGregor. Somebody asked me on Friday, should I bet Conor McGregor? I said, only if you're a complete idiot. Have you watched him fight at all over his last couple of fights? The dude is cooked, absolutely cooked. By the way, he's a liar. He was cooked when he walked to the ring. You could see him getting into the ring. He could barely get his flip-flops off. The dude's a liar. He's a scam, and he's a cheat. I have no time for Conor McGregor, and I knew in his last three fights when he got his ass kicked that I never need to see that loser again. So I am glad that I did not waste my time on that dude.
19: According to ESPN, 92% of the money was bet on McGregor to win last night.
1: The power of promotion. The fact that this is why people advertise. It works. If you tell people something enough times, you will believe it. You know, it is marketing. This guy and they have marketed him as an attraction. Guess what? I'm not a sucker. I saw that he stinks. I use my own two eyes. The guy can't fight anymore. I have no time for him. I'm out. McGregor stinks. All you suckers out there, 92% of you losers who put money on that fraud, shame on you. And for the other people like you, Earnshaw, who took time out of your night to watch him when you could have been watching the beautiful game, shame on you.
19: That was only 69 seconds, you know, so it wasn't too long. You know, I got right to bed right after.
1: Michael Spinks lasted longer against Mike Tyson.
19: I know, you know, 69 seconds, it was a good time. Could go right to bed, got a nice round of sleep last night, woke up, it was here bright and early. It felt good, you know?
1: Dude, I had, when they announced that fight, I had no anticipation, didn't care one bit about that fight. McGregor is such a loser, and anybody who cares about what Conor McGregor is doing, you're right up there with him. He is a fraud, has always been a fraud, and I didn't even know he fought last night. The fact that you're telling me this today makes my day.
19: Which is worst? Aaron Rodgers getting hurt four plays in when he came out with the Jets, or Conor McGregor last night, 69 seconds in, attempting a comeback?
1: Well, at least Rodgers had been somewhat of a, you know, at one time the best. McGregor is never even really the best. What he was really the best at was marketing himself. He could jibber jabber. He could talk with the best of them, and that's what got him on the map. But he couldn't. He's not really. It wasn't really a. I mean, honestly, he wasn't a great fighter. He had a little run there where he was pretty good, but not sustained. I mean, he wasn't like. He's lost, what, four out of his last five
19: fights? The only guy that
1: he beat was Cowboy, who was, what, like 50 at the time?
19: Yeah.
1: Get the hell out of here, dude. Stop throwing these tomato cans out there for us. UFC's got a problem. They don't have any stars. If you got to throw him out there and say that's your biggest fight, the problem is they know they can market to people because they're dumb enough to keep buying it.
19: There you go.
1: You got last night.
19: Yep, that's what you get. A minute and 9 seconds.
1: This is coming from somebody. I used to call fights.
19: Okay?
1: I call fights. So I respect the sport and really enjoy the sport. It's unfortunate that there's just nobody that can grab you right now to top a card, that you have to go get a fraud like Conor McGregor. And I don't know the guy. I never met the guy. So don't act like he must have done something to you. No, I watched him. I watched him get absolutely abused by Nurmagomedov. I watched him lose to who did he fight? It was my birthday in 2021. Poirier. He lost to him twice in a row, back to back. So he loses those two fights. So obviously he's at the end of the road. He got beat by Diaz. He hasn't fought enough. I mean, the guy's done. He's just looking for a paycheck. That's all it is. And the fact that we allow these guys to keep trying to be at the top. Look, if you want to be on the card somewhere at the bottom and just say, hey, guess who's back? Fine. Don't market the whole card with him at the top of it.
19: UFC coming to Philly in their next card. So there you go. All right, moving
1: along.
19: Did
1: you know another? Yeah. Did you have another fight on that card that you cared about at all?
19: No. I just wanted to see the main event, and it was 69 seconds, and I went right to bed. It was a good time.
1: Terrible, terrible, terrible card last night, and UFC needs to be called out for it. Look, I like UFC. I'm a UFC fan. That card stunk last night, and they should be called out for it.
19: There you go. All right. Moving along, nugget number two. So we know Bryce Harper, Kyle Schwarber will both be participating in the Home Run Derby. But Bryce Harper made a suggestion per Buster Olney that Bryce wants MLB to let the Home Run Derby participants use metal bats during the bonus round. Should at one point during the Derby, maybe not this year, but later down the line, use metal bats at some point? Or is that way too dangerous, Mr. Nah. Coach Mike Gill?
1: I have no problem. Too dangerous for what? I mean, there's not fielders out there. I mean, if you say, listen, they're going to use metal bats, you don't want to stand in the infield. That makes sense. So, yeah, let them go up there and have a round where they can just rip off a bunch of bombs. You probably would see these guys hit them out of the stadium. It would be fun. I have no problem with that as a extra round maybe for the All-Star game. No, Home Run Derby, I should say. I got no problem with that.
19: Now, the pushback is because they're metal bats, these guys are really strong. I mean, they're big. The bat speed's going to be unbelievable. The exit velo is going to be crazy. And the fans could get injured. That's kind of the pushback on.
1: They got nets around the whole damn field.
19: So you're putting them in the outfield, too?
1: So you're saying by the time it jets out that far?
19: Yeah, they're saying, like, if a guy hits a line drive, like, and it just goes nuclear into the stands, like, no one's going to be able to catch it, you know?
1: Fair. I don't know what you do about that. I think maybe you could put nets up, or maybe for that round, those outfield seats, like, you can't sit in them or something. I don't know.
19: Nah, I don't think that would work. I think it's a good suggestion. I just don't think it's going to work because I think they'd be very worried about guys hitting like line drives, maybe not like a pop-up, but a line drive, exit velo just will be enhanced with a metal bat instead of a wooden bat. I mean, some of these guys hit 110 off the bat anyway.
1: That's true. That's definitely true, is that the velocity coming off the bat. But I'm thinking by the time it gets to the outfield, but I don't know. I guess you're right. If it gets into the outfield seats, the first row or two, somebody hits a bullet out that way, it could be something.
19: Yeah, I just think, could you go maybe BB Core? It could lessen it a little bit. I think maybe BB Core you could go.
1: That's not bad. Do a little BB Core minus -3.
19: Yeah, maybe a Fungo. What about getting like a Fungo involved in the home run derby?
1: I'm a Fungo master. But this whole BB Core, that's a whole other story that high school baseball is letting you now do like a drop 5. I mean, what are they thinking? Who comes up with these ideas? God almighty.
19: It was drop 3 when I played.
1: When everybody played. Yeah. Anybody who has half a brain, it's a drop 3. You're wasting every at-bat that you use without a drop 3 at a certain age level. It's a waste of an at-bat.
19: Yeah. All right. There you go. Also, today, Gage Wood, Futures game is, I think, going on at the moment. Gage Wood, final nugget, is starting for the NL side for the Futures game today. Do we look at this as a possible showcase to trade him at the deadline, Mr. Mike Gill?
1: Well, and I'm going to get into this coming up in a little bit here. Gage Wood and Alex McFarlane are two names that might impact the Philly season big time. Big time. So, yeah, because Andrew Painter threw Friday night, and it was not good. It was not good. So we're going to get into all that coming up in just a little bit here. So I'm glad you kind of, you know, led me down the Gage Wood, Alex McFarlane, Andrew Painter. Those are three guys that I want to talk about their impact on the upcoming season. We'll do that coming up. We got a lot of text messages that we want to get to as well. 610-632-0975 on the Davis Honda text line. Couple things. How much anticipation do you have for this year's Sixers season as compared to where you were before the Jaylen Brown trade? One. Two. Tell me the exact moment or purchase that you made when you realized, oh no, I'm officially old. Let me know. 610-632-0975. We'll clear out the text board. I got Philly's thoughts, plus our weekly blind rankings still to come this hour on the Mike Gill Show, 97.5 The Fanatic.
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1: 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Taking you till 1 o'clock, the Nick Earnshaw Show follows me today. Good nugget today. I got a nugget for you. Cam Schlitter just pulled out of the All-Star game. Now, would it be less disrespectful if the American League said to Wheeler, you can come over here and pitch?
19: Could you imagine if he played for, like, the opposite league?
1: What if he said, the American League didn't disrespect me? They had their starter pull out of the, I don't know, was Schlitter starting the game?
19: I don't think so, no.
1: Well, they had a guy drop out. I'm the first guy that they asked. So I'm going to go pitch for them. That would be great. Now, are you okay with Wheeler making a stink about this and then getting passed over and then getting asked to pitch and then passing? Are you okay with that?
19: You know what? I love it. Yeah, now it's a fired up Zach Wheeler for the Phillies going into the rest of the season. I'm going to get into that later today, too. Oh, I can't wait to talk about that later.
1: Yeah, I saw some people. Now, so for the people out there, Wheeler declined the invitation because he said he was being disrespected by multiple snubs, basically. I agree. Like, if I'm Wheeler, this turned into a sideshow. I don't need your sympathy ask. At that point, you know what? You had your chance to ask me. You had your chance to name me an All-Star originally. That's what should have happened here. Now, listen, I would rather he doesn't pitch in the All-Star game or any of my guys participate in the All-Star game. I don't want any chances for guys to get hurt or anything. So I'm on team don't care. That being said, I understand the recognition is what these guys yearn for. So from that aspect, he should have been on the All-Star team over Logan Webb. That should have been the fix. He makes it, Webb is off. And then if Wheeler says, I can't pitch because I'm pitching on Sunday, okay, then you go to Webb or whoever the hell else you want to go to. But after you go and then go to the next guy and then the next guy, and then it's like, we're going to take your teammate because of this stupid rule. So now you got Lizardo there. And then Lizardo is like, sorry, they asked me to go. What am I supposed to do? And Wheeler's like, don't worry about it, man. Well, then they asked Wheeler. Like, at that point, I don't know how you can say, well, shame on him for saying no. Like, come on, dude. Really? The guy should have been on there originally. He's got pride. He doesn't want to be walking around like, I got asked because I play for the Phillies. And he said, I don't need anybody telling him I'm hurt or anything like that. In his mind, he said, I'm going to come back better than I already was. So he doesn't want the sympathy vote, which is what ended up happening here. The Major League Baseball turned this into a complete circus. And that's the problem that he had with it. And that's why it got to this point. 610-632-0975. All right, now we got a bunch of text messages. We will certainly hit on the text messages. Also, let's hit up on the phones. We got some people hanging in through the break. I think we still have a couple people left. Let me start off with Terrell in Philly. Terrell, you're on the Fanatic. What's up, man?
13: Hey, how's everybody doing?
1: We're doing good. What's up with you?
13: Everything's good, man. I'm excited for this Sixers season, man. Like there's nothing you can tell me, man. We got Jaylen Brown. Now I'm beating reports that Brian Windhorst is in Cleveland saying that LeBron is not coming to Cleveland. And I know you got to take it with a grain of salt, but, like, that's still big. The ESPN guy that has a job for ESPN is putting his name behind it. I think that's kind of cool. And I'm buying tickets this season. I haven't went in 2 years. I'm buying tickets this season.
1: You're going to a game in 2 years?
13: Yeah, 2 years. I'm all in this year. I'm back.
1: Now, let me ask you this. Before Jaylen Brown, did you have any anticipation to go see a game this year?
13: No.
1: Not at all.
13: No,
1: right?
13: I was going to I was going to spend my Sixer money on Eagle tickets.
1: Not a bad investment right there. Reappropriate towards a team that you know can win.
13: I got a moment I felt old. You know how moms give sometimes can be hit or miss. My mom bought me some shoes and a nice sweater for Christmas. And I went to Walmart, you know, I was going to, spend a gift card that I got for somebody else at Walmart. And these kids was like, yo, you got that drip on, cuz? I didn't know what that was. So I took a tissue out and then I started, I was blowing my nose. I didn't know what the drip meant. It was like four years ago.
1: Now, Terrell, you took a real shot that I was going to know what the drip was. Lucky for you, I do. Man, you got some good attire. You got a nice drip going there. You know what I mean?
13: Yeah, I ain't know what these kids are saying.
1: Appreciate it, man. But now, Earnshaw, yeah, when he said that, did you think I was going to know what the drip was?
19: I was 50-50 when he mentioned that, because he told me on the phone when I was screening him beforehand, and we were talking, and I was like, I wonder if Michael know what drip means. I think possibly.
1: If you throw drip at the host, he might not know what that means. You didn't even give me a heads up on it.
19: No, I wanted you to be surprised and see if I wanted to see it because I didn't want to tell you.
1: I do know what the drip is referring to. Lucky for me. Now, he said he went and got a tissue.
19: Yeah, he didn't know. He said it was about 4 years ago. I know exactly what the drip is. I got a lot of All-Star drip yesterday.
1: Now, he said he's getting Sixers tickets. He's jacked up. He was going to reappropriate that money towards the Eagles. Now, Sixers. How many others are out there like that? 610-632-0975. Call or text on the Davis Tonda text board. What do we got?
19: All right, Karate Mark, he chimed in. He said, you're too kind, Mike. You're too kind.
1: Karate Mark, appreciate the follow on the Twitter X platform. Hey, listen, if you're out there listening, you want to follow me at Mike Gill Show. I always appreciate that. And at Karate Mark 215 gave me the follow. Appreciate it, man.
19: There you go. One now, more.
1: I would bet on Karate Mark against Conor McGregor before I would bet on Conor McGregor against anybody else.
19: I would too. All right, final one before we get out into the break. As a fellow Margate person, you are right. Club Wawa is absolutely insufferable.
1: Insufferable, out of control, and borderline, what is wrong with you? Like, somebody needs to be the leader of that group and say, we are losers. Let's go someplace else. What the hell are we doing hanging out on the corner of Washington Avenue in Margate? Let's all get a life and go find someplace else to congregate. Like, I don't understand what you're doing hanging out at Wawa for hours. What could be done there? I don't get it. I can't figure it out. Not for the life of me.
19: Now,
1: and that's my moment. That's my old moment.
19: Was my old moment the Paramount Plus? Because I really haven't had one, I don't think. People tell me.
1: What is on Paramount Plus?
19: I watch the UFC.
1: Other than UFC. Why do you have Paramount Plus?
19: I can't remember. I think I got it for some show I wanted to watch or some documentary or something. I can't remember why, but I still have it. I haven't canceled it, so it's still there.
1: Are you a shell game? Like, do you go to Apple TV when the Phillies are on, then cancel? Do you go to Prime and then cancel? Do you go to Netflix? Now, everybody seems to always have Netflix, but do you have, like, the different streaming services during the seasons that you need them, or do you let them, like you cancel?
19: I'll usually not cancel after I get them. I forget. Right. And then one day I'll be going down the list. What can I cut out here? And then I'll cut out, like, a couple of the streaming services if I know it's not in season for stuff and things like that.
1: All right,
19: I'll make a cut list.
1: Outside of Netflix, which the one that you have to keep?
19: Hulu.
1: Hulu?
19: Yeah, I got Live on there.
1: Oh, man. That's your is that your cable service?
19: Yeah, I got the package. I got the ESPN Plus, the Disney Plus all in the bundle.
1: All right. I'm talking about, like, Prime, Apple TV, Peacock, all that.
19: It's the same thing.
1: You have Hulu Live so that you can stream live television, right?
19: That's the one I can't get rid of. I can't get rid of that.
1: Right, but I'm saying if you a service that doesn't offer live television streaming, like, that's basically a replacement for cable.
19: Oh, it's Netflix.
1: Like I have YouTube. I said other than Netflix.
19: HBO Max.
1: Okay, like that would be an answer. Like I have YouTube TV, but I probably would say, like right now, I have Amazon Prime is the one that I probably use the most because I'm watching Summer League on there. You got all sorts of sporting events that are on Prime. Thursday Night Football's on Prime. NBA's on Prime. So that's the one that I would have to keep.
19: Do you also order stuff with Primes? Because you get the whole package.
1: Can I tell you, I've never ordered anything from Amazon in my life.
19: Wow, you are a boomer.
1: I don't even know how to do it. I ordered something from... I take that back. I ordered something from Amazon one time, and it went to my friend's house. I had to go to his house to go pick it up. I don't even know how it got there. He's like, hey, your package came to my house. I was like, what? He must have signed in from my house or something.
19: Something. Wow.
1: But I have never ordered from Amazon.
19: Yeah, I'm a big, like, send it to the house type of guy.
1: You know what I am? For all the businesses out there, I'm a big supporter of local business. I don't go Amazon. I don't go Walmart. I go local. So if anybody ever wants to say, was this guy support my local business? I'm that guy. I'm not going Amazon. I'll get in my car and go drive. I'm not getting it delivered to my house. I want to support the local businesses out there. That's what I do. You must be the other guy. All right, when we come back, I want to get into some Phil stuff. I got a lot of Phillies thoughts, some around the pitching. That's all still to come, plus our blind rankings for this week. I'm Mike Gill. 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
19: Phils are rounding out their first half of the season today. I'm Nick Earnshaw with your Fanatic Sports Update. Phils beat Detroit yesterday. They're back in action once again today. Christopher Sanchez was on the bump yesterday. Zach Wheeler, the non-All-Star, is on the mound today. He declined an invitation to join the All-Star team as well. But yesterday, Derek Hill made another marvelous catch in the bottom of the third inning. T-Mac was on the call.
15: McKinstry hits this one in the air to left center field. Marsh doesn't see it. On the run is Hill. He makes a diving catch. Oh, what a play. Hill has put together a defensive highlight reel this year. That was absolutely incredible.
19: Newest Sixer Jaylen Brown attended the Summer League last night where Mike Gansey, Nick Nurse, and Jameer Nelson greeted him for a photo with his new number 7 jersey. But they watched LeBaron Filan drop 24 points in an overtime Summer League win. A disappointment during the main event for UFC 329 is Conor McGregor attempted a flying kick towards Max Holloway, injured his knee, which ended the fight in just 69 seconds. I'm Nick Earnshaw on the home of the 2026 MLB All-Star Game in Philadelphia. 97.5 The Fanatic and the Fanatic app.
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11: 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Follow me there. We got the blind rankings this week coming up. What's this week's topic? I forget. What do we got?
12: We're going to do baseball. It's going to be baseball themed based on All-Star Village.
11: All-Star Village themed. All right. I'm looking forward to that. As we played a little blind rankings the other night at the dinner table. I threw out ones that you threw to me at the dinner table. Now, here's a question I have. I asked my girlfriend in one order, and then I forgot the order when I asked everybody else. And she said, you asked them out of order. That changes everything. Does it change things?
12: Yes, it does change things.
11: Ah, come on.
12: It does.
11: They didn't know I asked her out of order. The other people.
12: Well... Wait, so, like, you're talking about the order that I gave you that day, or...
11: Yeah, like, you asked me in the order, like, whatever, and then I tried to remember them, and I couldn't, like, in the exact order.
12: Well, that doesn't matter. No, then if that's the case, that doesn't matter. If it's... You just have to randomly say them. I wouldn't give them in your order, though, like, that you wanted to rank them.
11: I tried to go in the order that you gave them to me, but I, like, maybe mixed one up.
12: Yeah, that's fine. No, that's okay. That's allowed.
11: All right, blind rankings, baseball edition coming up in a little bit here. Phillies thoughts. One, Andrew Painter was awful on Friday night. This thing is going down a bad road. I'm a big Painter guy. This is not good. I said before, this season seems like a waste. And I don't know that this season is salvageable. The whole thing, oh, we're going to send him down to tweak on his mechanics. That don't work. You might be able to tweak a little something. That takes a little time. You don't just go down there and then all of a sudden you come back and you're a young pitcher. This is screaming red alarms everywhere. I'm worried about this kid. He got shelled the other night. Triple A. Listen, if you're a stud major league pitcher, you think Paul Skenes is going down to Triple A, even if he's struggling? And getting shelled for 8 hits in 2 innings? No. And you might say, well, he's not Paul Skenes. He's supposed to be on that level. And I'm not saying he needs to be better than Mizorowski, who, by the way, he's not pitching in the All-Star game because why? Arm fatigue. He's a young pitcher. These guys, look, the system's broken. The system's broken. We're getting these kids to the majors. We can't get them through the majors. It's the problem. We're using them and abusing them so much before they get here that by the time they get here, these guys could be great. Painter, I'm worried about Painter. Big time worried. And at the beginning of the season, put me in the camp if I thought Painter was going to be a factor this season. And when I say factor, one of the things that I said at the beginning of the year was, I think Painter is going to pitch in the playoffs and be like the number three guy, that he was going

0: to be so good during the regular season that you were going to have to use him, and that would allow Lizardo to be the number four and then be the swing guy and pitch in the bullpen in some of the other series. That's out the window. That's out the window. Which goes to the next two guys. Gage Wood is going to pitch today. Let me tell you something. The Phillies need Gage Wood to hit the accelerator button. They already blew past one level of minor league baseball for this kid. He went from Clearwater to Redding. He skipped over Jersey Shore. They need him to skip over AAA and go right to the majors. They better hope that this kid can pitch out of the bullpen for them. This bullpen stinks. Last night, Jonathan Bolin, okay, I was on the air that day with Ray Dunn. We filled in for middays with Marks back in December when they made that trade. They traded Matt Strom for John Bolin. And we're both like, you know, hey, John Bolin, he's the guy, everybody knows him, right? In the circle of trust in your bullpen right now, where is Jonathan Bolin on your list? Because right now, on Don Mattingly's list, he seems to be number two behind Johan Duran. Last night, you had a chance in the eighth. You need somebody to go out there and pitch. Who was it? Jonathan Bolin. He was a guy that when he got traded for, nobody heard of before. Jonathan Bolin has become your most dependable bullpen arm outside of your closer. That's not good. Now, kudos to John Bolin. But they need this guy. John Bolin, by the way, in 2024 in Kansas City, had an ERA of 13.50 and a whip of 3.38. Now, I get it. Listen, it was in 2.2 innings. He pitched one game, but he wasn't good. But he's a journeyman. He pitched 34 games last year for Kansas City Royals. That's basically his own big league experience. You've got to pitch it in the eighth inning now. This isn't good. He's a 29-year-old journeyman pitching setup for you. You need Gage Wood. And Alex McFarland is the other guy. Alex McFarland right now is the most important guy in your organization. Why? Because he's a guy who can pitch in the eighth inning. He throws 102 miles an hour. He's 25 years old. He's blowing away double-A Redding hitters. Well, double-A Redding competition. He's at double-A Redding. He has no business pitching at double-A. None. The Phillies are keeping him there for two reasons. One, they want him to dominate so that other teams call and ask about him. So either they don't believe in this guy and they're hoping someone takes him. Right now, McFarland is the best bullpen option that you have. 34 innings, he has 45 strikeouts. 291 ERA, 1.147 whip. He either comes up here and he steps into a big-time role for this team, or he's the guy that they're hoping that they could trade to get something for. So either McFarland is the piece or he's the piece that helps this bullpen out. Because I got to be honest, I don't think that the Phillies could go into a playoff series, I hate to say it, with John Bolin as their top bullpen option. Anybody agree? Because last night, who did you think was coming in that game, Earnshaw? Who'd you think was coming in that game in the eighth inning last night? Did you have John Bolin on your bingo card?
1: Yeah, because that's who Don Mattingly's been going to, unfortunately. That's their guy. They need to add pitching. I know the right-handed bat has been the biggest need for years and years now, but with this current team, the 2026 roster, you need pitching in all sorts of ways to get you through a postseason, no doubt.
0: Wasn't supposed to be this way, though. When they got Kelly, they gave him real money. That's been a failure so far. I'm not ready to say he's done, but that's been a total failure. Keller's been a failure. Alvarado, bringing him back, blew up in their face. You can't count on him. Tanner Banks has been a disaster after having a really good year last year. When Kirkering's the guy that you trust the most, that's not a good sign. Because Kirkering, who I like a lot, I just can't trust him to pitch the eighth inning of a playoff game. You want to put him in the sixth? Okay, fine. Eighth, different story. Jonathan Bolin and Tim Mesa being your top two bullpen options after your closer, I didn't see that coming. I didn't see that coming at all. All right, 610-632-0975, 610-632-0975 on the Davis Honda text line. Let's have some fun between now and the end of the show. We've got, who was the, what is the exact moment or purchase that you made when you realized, oh no, I'm old. Oh no, I'm old. What was that exact moment? Hit me up on the Davis Honda text line, 610-632-0975. Excitement and anticipation level for this Sixers season, what is it? How excited, how much anticipation do you have for this Sixers season? Let me know, 610-632-0975. When we come back, it's this week's blind test. It's next on.
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0: 12:41, 97.5 The Fanatic, Mike Gill Show, taking you till 1 o'clock. The Nick Earnshaw Show is on deck. We got the blind test today. Earnshaw will send me five different things. What are they related to this week? What's this week's topic?
1: All right, this week's topic will be baseball merchandise.
0: Now, before we get into the baseball merch, know this. Earnshaw and I have traveled to the Super Bowl a couple times now. We do our show. For those of you who don't know me, you know, I do a show during the week, 5 days a week. And I do my show from Radio Row every single season. So we've been down there for a couple of years. Earnshaw will hit the merch store and hit it hard. Big time.
1: I go nuts. Not as nuts yesterday, but I do go nuts. I'm a big merch guy.
0: I'm a merch guy too, but I can't justify the Super Bowl prices. They're just outrageous. And, you know, like, here's the problem. I remember, so we go to the merch store at the Super Bowl. It's Eagles Chiefs, but I don't want the Eagle Chief logo on there if the Eagles lose the Super Bowl. You know what I'm saying?
1: No, I just totally disagree with that. I'm getting it no matter what. I want it. I want every, like, it doesn't matter who's playing. I'm getting it no matter what. It's a collectible to me. I will wear that every day for like, I've worn that for like every week for the past year.
0: So I used to go, I was on this thing with a bunch of buddies where we went to see a different baseball stadium every year. Our goal was to see every stadium. So I did a bunch of them. I think I got up to about 8, 9, 10, somewhere in that range. And when I would go to the stadium, I always would get a shirt from that stadium. So I had like a Brewers t-shirt. I had a Mets t-shirt at one point. You know, I went to the Marlins game down there in Miami, Texas Rangers, Toronto Blue Jays, Cubs, White Sox, Angels, Dodgers. I think that's all the ones that I got to. And then I fell off the trip because, you know, life, job, all that stuff. But I would try to get a shirt. I'm a merch guy. I do try to get the merch. I want to always go to the store. When I go to a place, I want to go see the store, see if something sticks out to me. So I can't wait to see what you got for me at the merch store this week.
1: All right, you ready? Here we go. Blind test right here. Our blind ranking that we do every single week. This week,
0: now everybody play along.
1: Yeah.
0: Use this with your family tonight. It's a little dinner table talk.
1: Exactly.
0: You know, you're looking to have a little conversation with the people at the table, Dad. Say, hey, guys, I got a game for everybody. I got a little blind test tonight. Here we go.
1: Here we go. All right. First one on the list. You're walking into the store. The pennant.
0: The pennant. I'm going to go 4.
1: All right, so you're going pennant at 4 to start.
0: Well, I mean, I like the pennant. Is it like an all-star pennant? Is that what it is?
1: Yeah, sure. Why not? We'll go with that.
0: Old school pennant. I mean, I like the idea of it, but I can't. My juice is flowing.
1: Don't love it. So you're going that at 4 to start.
0: I mean, to decorate my office.
1: Yeah. That's what happens when you walk into the merch store.
0: All right, 4 on the pennant.
1: All right, next up, we have the pack of baseball cards.
0: Oh, that's 5.
1: Oh, that's poor.
0: Well, I'm not a card collector.
1: That's poor. I always try and get a pack.
0: What? What do I do with the cards? I'm not a card collector.
1: Brutal. Brutal.
0: I mean, what am I going to do? Maybe you can talk me down a different direction. What am I doing with these cards?
1: You can get a banger in there, you know? Sell it on eBay or keep it as a collectible. Throw it up in your office with the pennant, you know?
0: I'm glad I won't pen it 4.
1: All right. Up next. This one's great because I think this one should be lower than that. The baseball cap.
0: Nah, baseball cap's high on the list.
1: You don't wear hats, though.
0: It's all right. I have a hat on right now, by the way.
1: Get out of here. I've never seen you, like, in a hat.
0: Yeah, well, that's because I'm almost 50 and I still have hair. So you want to show it. You got these old guys wear hats all the time. They got no hair and I got to keep a hat on. Me, I go no hat. I still got all my hair. You know, I don't have a lot of gray. My hair's still good. So I'm not going to cover it. Hat's high on the list. I've already banged out 4 and 5. What is on? What could still be coming here? Hat's going to be number 3, but I like a hat. I just don't wear a hat all the time. Like, I got this LPGA hat from the ShopRite LPGA down the shore. I got this hat. Really nice. I like the, you know, like these new hats, they're breathable with the holes in the back. You know, they're a little bit more stylish. Got the rope on it. You know, that old school rope look. I look like a young hipster.
1: There you go.
0: Yeah. Maybe I'll go to the Wissahickon Brewery and get myself a couple IPAs after the show.
1: In the hat?
0: In the hat. with the rope on it.
1: Oh, there you go. All right. Next one on the list, we have the quarter zip.
0: Quarter zip, strong. I mean, yesterday when I asked you, can you grab me something? What was on my list? The quarter zip.
1: The QZ?
0: Yep, that's number one.
1: I figured that would go number one. All right.
0: I mean, quarter zip, versatile, many functions. You can go vest over top the quarter zip. You can just go quarter zip. You can go nice shirt under the quarter zip. You can go t-shirt under the quarter. I mean, such a versatile purchase.
1: All right. The final one, the program.
0: Ah. I mean, program's strong, but probably behind a hat. Definitely go hat over program.
1: Well, the last spot you have was 2.
0: I know, so this has to go too. Now, the program's strong for like, hey, this was in Philly, all that good jazz. Because I'm sure there's a lot of stuff about the city and the stadium and all that good stuff in there. I mean, I don't hate the program, but hats definitely should have been. Like, I go hat 2 if I could, but I end up with program 2.
1: So your top 5 on the blind ranking was quarter zip, program, baseball hat, pennant, and baseball cards 5.
0: Yeah. I was holding out for like a hoodie. Thought I was going to get hoodie in there.
1: If we went 10, I'd probably get it in there. But only at 5, I'd make some cuts, you know?
0: Yeah, maybe a T. You know, I thought a T might have been in there. So I had to keep 2 open for the T.
1: That's why it's the blind ranking.
0: Good one, though. Program. Now, do they still have a guy when you go? I haven't been to a Phillies game in like 2 or 3 years.
1: What? I thought you went last year.
0: Nah, never made it last year.
1: Wow.
0: I've been to spring training.
1: Yeah, you go every year to that.
0: Always. So we were talking about this the other day. Go to spring training. You know, they have a DeLisandro's down in Clearwater.
1: Yep.
0: So you say when you go to a game, you don't go food at the game.
1: I don't get a ton. Like, I'm not getting the full course meal when I go to the game. I mean, you go hot dog and fries, maybe some peanuts, you know?
0: So, to me, part of the whole thing is if I'm going to the stadium, I want the whole experience. Without the food, the experience is I'm just sitting at a game.
1: Well, I like to get there early. I'll get there early and have the full course meal before the game. If I get there early enough. But if I'm not, I don't want to hold all of it. It's a mess. I don't want stains on my shirt. I'm out.
0: I'm a little disappointed by that, Earnshaw.
1: I'll eat, but it's just not a lot.
0: Well, I mean, if you're getting a, what do you go, dog? And then you eat your dog with nothing on it. That's plain. Another disappointment.
1: Plain. I want it plain, dry.
0: Oh, I can't do it. If you gave me a hot dog, say, hey, look, man. I bought you a hot dog, like you went and said, because you know sometimes your buddy goes to the refreshment stand and he might bring you back something.
1: Yeah.
0: Right? Hey, I went to the refreshment stand. You weren't around, so I grabbed you something. Oh, that's thoughtful. You get me a hot dog with nothing on it, I'm almost like, you jerk.
1: I think that's like a sign of just like being a great friend, getting me nothing on it.
0: Oh, I don't know how anybody does it. I don't know how anybody does it. Yeah, so if you say, listen, where are you at? He's not around. He went to the bathroom. Oh, well, I'm going to go to the stand. I'll grab him something. Don't worry. Come back. Hot dog with nothing on it. I would think you don't like me.
1: I think you're my best friend if you did that.
0: Like, when I go to the Phillies game down in Clearwater, we have a technique. We get there, you go to Frenchie's Tiki Bar out in left field, you get your spot. Somebody holds that spot. The other guy goes to D'Alessandro's. Now, there used to be one behind home plate only. This year, they got one down in left field now. The other guy goes, he gets the cheesesteaks. Then they got the high top tables down there. You bring the cheesesteak to the high top. Bang, there you go. Got to. 100%. Have to. All right, 610-632-0975 on the Davis Honda text board. What do we got?
1: No name on this text, but they're responding to when they first started feeling old, a back brace after sneezing. I'm only 31.
0: He got old when he got the back brace from sneezing?
1: I guess so, and he's 31.
0: Wow. That's a tough one. That's a tough one right there. I'll tell you what, I'm a violent sneezer. Like, when I sneeze, the room shakes.
1: Oh, yeah. Everyone knows when I sneeze. Everyone's got to know.
0: Yeah. I'm a rim rocker.
1: I make sure I add to it as well.
0: You ever like somebody who breaks their rib? And like, if you sneeze or cough, that's like rough.
1: Detrimental.
0: Yeah. But that guy blew out his back.
1: Got a back brace from sneezing.
0: A back brace from sneezing is not one that I thought was gonna get today. Who was that?
1: No name to it. I wonder why. 31 years young as well.
0: Kudos to him, man. Thanks for chiming in. What else?
1: That's all we got on the text board.
0: We cleared them all out today. Yep. If you want to jump in before we get off the air today, give us the moment or purchase that you said, oh my God, I'm old. I mean, I could sit here for hours and tell you all those because a lot has happened. But the other day, when I saw the backpack law on the Wildwood Boardwalk, like, I haven't seen it in person. Like, I saw the sign. And when I read that sign, my initial reaction was, good. Shouldn't be allowed to have a book bag up on the boardwalk. Meanwhile, who goes to the boardwalk without a book bag? But I get it. Can't trust people anymore. People are gone the way of the dodo birds. But you can't have a book bag up there anymore because you can't be trusted. But really, the book bag is synonymous with the boardwalk, is it not?
1: It is.
0: Like, you walk that boardwalk, you need to have something. Now, refresh me here. Now, you live in Jersey, though, too, right?
1: Yeah.
0: So do I. So, we got to pay for bags here. Do you got to pay for the bag in Philly?
1: Pay for the bag. Oh.
0: Yeah, like, if you go to Wawa here, if you want to...
1: They banned plastic bags.
0: They in Philly, but on the Jersey side they did. But in Philly, you have to, like, let's say you go to Wawa here and you have a bunch of crap, like six items. You got a shorty, you got a drink, you got chips, maybe name another product. You got it. You want a bag to put that in, you got to say to the lady, "Can I get a bag?" And then you get charged for the bag.
1: I don't think so. I think they still have plastic bags over here.
0: That's one thing that needs to go away. Like, now they're giving you the nice red, like that bag at Wawa. It's like a nice bag. But you can't charge us for the bag.
1: No. Poor.
0: That's poor. You want to charge an extra penny? Because I don't even know what they charge you for the bag. 5 cents, 15 cents, whatever it is. Charge me somewhere else. Just give me the freaking bag. I got to say to the lady every time, can I have them? Now, you know how many of those red bags I have in my car?
1: A lot.
0: Oh, my God. And it's like, well, you're supposed to bring the bag in with you. Get the heck out of here with that. I got to bring the bag to your store? I'm coming to your store. Now, we got to get back to giving people bags. That's all I got today. I'm Mike Gill. Follow me at Mike Gill Show. My anticipation for the Sixers, by the way, 9.5. The only thing that can get me to 10, you put LeBron James on this team, and I'll be at the 10.
1: What about 18?
0: Too high. It's too high. It's unrealistic. No one can get that excited for anything.
1: I can.
0: I'll be back. Am I off next week?
1: I think you are.
0: I think I am off the next 2 weeks. I got a bunch of stuff coming up. So I'm off the next couple of weeks. I always enjoy talking to you guys out here in Philly. If you can do me a favor, follow me at Mike Gill Show, and you can listen to me all week long. You can find me at Mike Gill Show, and we'll do it again in a couple of weeks right here. Check me out for my schedule of upcoming shows. If you like the show, follow me. Nick Earnshaw is coming up next with the debut edition of the Nick Earnshaw Show. 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
1: The Phillies are going to round out their first half of the season today. I'm Nick Earnshaw with your Fanatic Sports Update. The Phillies beat Detroit yesterday. They round out that series and the unofficial first half of the year. Today is All-Star Week. Is here. Christopher Sanchez, he was solid yesterday, going 7 innings, giving up 2 earned with 7 strikeouts. Zach Wheeler on the mound today for the Fightins. Phillies will round it out later this afternoon. Noah Sixer Jaylen Brown attended the Summer League last night, where Mike Gansey, Jameer Nelson, Nick Nurse all took a photo with him. The first time he was holding up that number 7 Jaylen Brown jersey. LeBaron Filan, he dropped 24 points in an overtime win. And Mike Gansey, well, the other day he talked about the depth of the bench heading into next year on Unfiltered.
13: Yeah, I mean, we have an open roster spot, so we're obviously looking at ways we can get better. 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
1: A disappointment during the main event for UFC 329 as Conor McGregor attempted a flying kick towards Max Holloway and injured his knee, which ended the fight in just 69 seconds. I'm Nick Earnshaw on the home of the 2026 MLB All-Star Game in Philadelphia, 97.5 The Fanatic and The Fanatic app.
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27: 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I'll be with you till 4 o'clock today. And man, as we come on the air, as we switch over from Mike Gill to myself, we have a little bit of breaking news as we come on to the first show. And that is Christopher Sanchez, according to John Heyman, will start for the National League in Tuesday's All-Star Game at Citizens Bank Park. So Sanchi, he's getting the start to get everything going at the All-Star Game on Tuesday. Man, that's awesome. What a way to start the show. Christopher Sanchez, he will start for the NL on Tuesday. Oh, are you just juiced up with everything going on here in the All-Star Game, All-Star Weekend? You got the Futures Game today, got the Derby tomorrow, and then the All-Star Game itself on Tuesday. Looking forward to that. The Phillies, though, they round out their first half, I guess this is the unofficial first half of the season, at the halfway point today. They rounded out against the Detroit Tigers. And at the halfway point, the Phillies, with where they're at right now, do you think this is where they were supposed to be? Have they overachieved? Have they underachieved in your estimation? A lot has happened in the first half of this season for the Fightins. A lot has gone on. There's been changes. There's been injuries. It's been all over the place. What are the Phillies pitchers beefing with the MLB for not making the All-Star team? We'll get into that a little bit later. It's Zach Wheeler. It's not Christopher Sanchez, because Sanchi's starting. They're in second place as it stands right now at 53-43. Obviously, they have one more game to go today as everything rounds out. They're in the wild card spot, second one behind the Cubs. They're up by one game. Is this where you thought the Phillies would be? I want to know that. I'm kind of at the point where, yeah, this is where I thought they would be at. I thought they'd be around this point, hanging around the wild card, in the mix for the division. I thought the Braves had a really good roster heading into the season. But after the start of the season they had, firing Rob Thomson, I'm stunned that they're at this point. I can't believe that they turned it around that fast. After changing managers, Don Mattingly's here, the disappointment to start the year, it was like, oh man, is it over? Is the run over? Is this core, is this era over if you're the Philadelphia Phillies? And then they started stringing together some wins. and they've been a much better ball club than we thought they'd be at that point in the year, early on in April. And then in May, and it started just, they piled together a ton of wins. They started pitching better. The offense came alive. And they're 53-43. Two games back of the Braves for the NL East. And they're in a wild card spot. To me, I think they are right where they are supposed to be. Exactly where they're supposed to be. And firing the manager, not firing the manager. Heading into the year, I thought this is right around where they should be. So, I don't think they've overachieved. I don't think they've underachieved with where they are at as it currently stands today in July, July 12th. I want to know, I want to hear from you. 610-632-0975. At the halfway point in the year, are the Phillies right where you thought they'd be? Have they overachieved, underachieved? And you can give them a grade. I'd give them a B. I'd give them a B. Not a B minus, not a B plus, not an A. They fired their manager in the first half, so that has to count for something and bring them down a letter grade. What would you give them? I think they're kind of right where they are. They get a B from me, Nick Earnshaw, on this very first Nick Earnshaw show. We got a lot in store for you, okay? We're going to have Austin Krell coming up at 1:25. We're going to get into some Sixers talk as well. We're going to continue the Phillies talk on the other side because they're back in it. And I'll give them a B. They're right where they're supposed to be at. They had to battle back. They had to fight to get where they're at in the standings. The offense came alive. They made a trade for Derek Hill, etc. We'll get into all that and more. And plus, the Sixers. Yeah, the Sixers. Oh boy. A lot to discuss there. Jaylen Brown was at the Summer League watching Filan just absolutely dominate with 24 points last night. So we'll get into that and more. 610-632-0975. That's how we want to begin. I'll talk to you on the other side. This is the Nick Earnshaw Show right here on 97.5 The Fanatic and the Fanatic app.
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27: 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Got you till 4 p.m. today. Want to continue with the Phillies conversation. Last game today. They end the first half of the season heading into the All-Star break later on. How do you feel about them? Did they overachieve? Did they underachieve? Or are they where they are supposed to be? This is where they were supposed to be. I think this is where they were supposed to end up, barring a firing of the manager, etc. Now, with where they're at, two games back of the Braves as it stands right now, a game up in the wild card standings in that second spot, I still think there is more needs for this team at the deadline. It's clear. They need a bat. They need pitching. I would put pitching at the top of the list. That's just my estimation. Because you're not getting a ton out of Aaron Nola at the moment. He just seems like he's cooked at this point. It's been a rough go for Knowles, all right? So I think they need another starter heading into the deadline. And Scott Lauber, he joined Kincaid and Salchunas last week. And he talked about seeing a little more from Nola in the second half of the season. Otherwise, the Phils, they're going to need a starter definitely at the deadline. Take a listen to what he had to say.
20: One thing that I do keep coming back to, I remember in 2024, the year they lost to the Mets in the division series, after that season, Dave Dombrowski talking about how he regretted not being more aggressive about getting a back-end starting pitcher at the deadline that year. They thought between Tyler Phillips and Taijuan Walker and some other people who were in that mix, that they thought they had some depth. They thought they could figure it out. They ended up not having a fifth starter much at all. And because of that, we're unable to kind of get on any sort of a roll late in the season, kind of limped toward the playoffs and ended up getting knocked out early. And now they not only have a fifth starter problem, they kind of have a fourth starter problem. Because I know Aaron Nola pitched great in Kansas City, but you got to see it now over the next three or four starts for you to say, okay, we can trust him again. And the Royals, you know, I know what they did on Monday. They're not a good offense and they're not a good team. So, you know, I only put so much into what Nola did on Sunday and all of that. So I need to see him do it over the weekend in Detroit. I need to see him do it before the deadline.
27: He's got a 5.75 ERA. it's not for me. Sorry. I know against the other day he mentioned Detroit because it was prior to that start. Yeah, he pitched five innings, two earned runs, gave up three hits, eight Ks. It's not enough. I still think they need another starter at this point. And Scott, he went on to say on Kincaid and Salchunas, he thinks the Phillies don't really know what their top need is at this point. And I get it because, yeah, it'd be nice to have a right-handed bat. Sure, but I don't know if there's that real impact bat out there. But pitching wins in the postseason. But the Phillies, yeah, they really don't know what they need at this point.
20: I don't think that they've decided internally what their priority list is. And if they have, I mean, I think, you know, just the same as the three of us, I think if you put all of their top front office people in a room, some of them might have different answers. I think it's a good debate to have. But I kind of think, you know, they're still a right-handed bat, and some people say two right-handed bats short of a really dangerous lineup. So I think that that's probably still the priority, and it could change in the next 3 weeks. But I do think that's still the area.
27: Yeah, I hear you. I would put it third. I think they need another starting pitcher, and I think they need another bullpen arm. The bullpen has not been good. Keller's been a massive disappointment. Magley keeps going to Bolin every single time in the eighth inning. The one guy you can really trust is Jhoan Duran in the ninth. That is locked down. It's signed and sealed for the most part. I think they need to go starting pitching. And I know earlier today, Bob Nightingale, he put out a report. He does his, you know, Sunday roundup. And Tarek Skubal, supposedly, this is via Bob Nightingale, has informed friends that he badly wants to stay in Detroit the rest of the season and still believes they have a real shot at the World Series. Do whatever you need to do. And I know Gage Wood is starting today. In the Futures game, he started earlier today. And I sit here and I go, you know what? I look at the 29th ranked farm system in Major League Baseball. And I say, what are you holding on to the prospects for? Go out and get yourself a starter. How did the Dodgers beat you last year? They had starters coming out of the bullpen and just humming. You add another starter in there. Let's say it is Skubal, and they find a way to get him. Wheeler, Sanchez, who, by the way, per John Heyman, will be starting the NL All-Star game, and Skubal are your top three in a wild card series or a division series. I remember watching a podcast with the other day. It was Take Off with John Clark, Jimmy Rollins on there, saying you need three starters in the postseason. I agree, but it'd be nice to have some depth, too, coming out of the pen, because I don't trust the bullpen at all. So if you could slide maybe a Lizardo in there in the postseason, not in the regular season, the postseason, to come out and be that type of guy like a Blake Snell was for the Dodgers last year, I'm in. I'm in on that. Let me know what you think. 610-632-0975. I want to hear if you think at the halfway point the Phillies are right where you thought they'd be. Have they overachieved or have they underachieved? 610-632-0975. Also, based upon the Conor McGregor disaster last night in the UFC, 69 seconds, it got me thinking, what is the most disappointing sporting event you have ever seen? It was built up, and it was a total letdown. Add that to your text as well, 610-632-0975 to jump aboard. I do want to switch gears to the Sixers real quick because the Summer League was last night. LeBaron Fylan Jr., 24 points in an overtime win. Nick Nurse was there. Mike Gansey was there in a Phillies hat, by the way. Jameer Nelson was there. They took the picture. Jaylen Brown had like these crazy sunglasses on. They did like a kind of mini, I guess, not even a press conference, an introduction on the side of the court. It was crazy. They held up the jersey. He took the pictures with everybody. Yeah, it was great to see. That's awesome. However, I just want to know, like, how did this all come about? And Mike Gansey, it's just still crazy to me that Jaylen Brown's a Sixer. He joined the new president of basketball operations, joined Unfiltered just last week, just a couple of days ago, on the 9th. And talked about how the Jaylen Brown trade happened and went down. Take a listen.
2: Like it is in the NBA, teams are talking to each other, and people are talking to Boston, and Jaylen obviously was out there in the media, and as every team does, they make a call and see if he's available, and kept talking to Boston for a couple weeks. Didn't know if anything would really happen, and just kept talking to him, and next thing you know, they wanted to do a deal, and that's kind of how it happened. It came out of nowhere a little bit, but just kind of kept the conversation going and got lucky, and we're really, really excited to have Jaylen.
27: Oh, it certainly came out of nowhere. It certainly did. That's for sure. Nobody saw this coming. Players, fans, media members, the NBA, Nobody saw this coming. How's it all going to work? That's what I want to know. How is this all going to work out? I think it puts the Sixers as a legitimate contender right away. No doubt about it. And one guy who knows this team inside and out, covers them for Sports Illustrated. He's the publisher for Sixers on SI. Austin Krell is going to join me on the other side. And we're going to talk about Jaylen Brown. We're going to talk about the LeBron stuff going on. Apparently, it just came out. He put on his Instagram story. He's golfing. Shocker. But it looks like it's in North Jersey. I was trying to look at the skyline in the back there. Looked like New York, so it's probably North Jersey. But LeBron's close. He's in the area somewhat. We'll talk about that. We'll ask Austin what his thoughts are if LeBron were to come here. And we'll talk about how Jaylen Brown fits into this whole entire equation for the Philadelphia 76ers. Austin Krell from SI on the other side. I am Nick Earnshaw. 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We're hanging out until 4 o'clock, 610-632-0975. Jump in on the conversation. Give me your most disappointing sporting event ever, along with your Phil's thoughts and Sixers thoughts too. 610-632-0975. I am Nick Earnshaw. 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
1: We're back. Nikki Earnshaw here, 97.5 The Fanatic. This is the first Nick Earnshaw show. Hanging out with you till 4 o'clock. Having some fun. Beautiful day out there. There's some crazy storms last night. Got stuck on the train during that. Heading over to the All-Star Village. Hope everyone's okay after those storms yesterday as well. But we have a lot to get into. We'll get into more baseball talk and All-Star talk a little later. I am going to give you my all-time Phillies starting lineup. They had to have started in the All-Star game. So the all-time All-Star starting lineup. They couldn't be just a reserve. They had to have started in the All-Star game. That is my clarification there. I will give you that in just a little bit in the next hour. But right now, we're going to continue the Sixers conversation. And he knows everything about the Sixers. This guy is fantastic. He does some great breakdowns on Sixers on SI. He is the publisher of Sixers on SI. Austin Krell joining me now. Austin, how are you, man?
2: And I'm thrilled to be part of the debut show.
1: Yeah, absolutely. Appreciate you coming on and jumping on. I want to talk to you about last night. So Jaylen Brown just shows up to the Summer League. They do like an impromptu like photo session with the new number 7 jersey. Is it still like around the league and, you know, just from your perspective, like still just a shock that's still settling in?
2: Oh, yeah. I mean, I think for him, it looks a little bit weird, a little bit awkward, I guess, at times, where he's just kind of trying to, like, get to know everybody, and, you know, there's not a lot of comfort behind those handshakes and whatnot. It looks like he's meeting them for the first time, so I would say to him, there's some shock. To the Sixers, it's probably a little bit of shock. The rest of the league, it's kind of like the whole conversation has been the intersect between, you know, salary and numbers and analytics. So I would certainly say this is still shocking people.
1: Yeah, it's weird to still see that number 7 jersey and him holding it up. Mike Gandy is in his Phillies hat yesterday as well. But I want to talk to you about how he's going to fit alongside the current group of Sixers with the signings of Dean Wade, Anfernee Simons as well. How does Jaylen Brown fit in next to a Maxey, an Edgecombe? And then if Embiid is in the lineup, what do you think that's going to look like, and how can Nick Nurse be creative?
2: I think it looks awkward, honestly. I think it's certainly not the perfect fit next to Joel. I've been thinking a lot about how this iteration of the franchise will differ from, let's say, you know, the last time they brought in some awkward fitting high value players and Al Horford and Tobias Harris and what ensued there. But I think that the difference is, like, number one, you have a super athlete in his prime. And he's a master mid-range shooter, very similarly to Joel. So I think it'll fit. It'll take a little bit of time for everyone to figure out how it's going to fit. And I think this is more about this is not as much about, you know, like them taking a lot of twos and not as many threes, but this is about, like, guys that are going to be wanting to get to the same spaces on the floor. Like, Joel likes the elbow, and he likes the nail on the foul line. Those are his preferred operating spots. And so when they run pick and roll, the two-man game usually gets him a look right around that spot. But also Jaylen Brown likes to get to those spots as well as an isolation scorer. So there's going to be some moments where they're kind of stepping on each other's toes and trying to figure out where to be, to space off of one another. It would help if one of Joel and Jaylen became a very, very good three-point shooter off the catch, because at least you could just say someone's a spacer and the other one's handling the ball, and they could switch off on that. But neither is a particularly great, historically, three-point shooter. So I do think there will be some growing pains there for sure. It's not going to happen overnight, but the talent is just too strong. And with Joel missing time, hopefully it's only here and there instead of, long sequences of time. But Jaylen's going to be a motor. He's going to be a motor on this team that will be able to guarantee 25 a night in ways that Paul George simply could not at his age.
1: We're talking with Austin Krell, publisher of Sixers on SI. Austin, You mentioned Joel missing time. I think.

0: that's the elephant in the room, that we think that's most likely going to happen. He's obviously heading into this season as healthy as he's been in a long time. However, you have to prepare for that. And we know in the past Nick Nurse has had to have guys in and out of the lineup, Joel in and out, play one way, play another way. You just gave me kind of the preview of what it could look like, a little bit awkward with all the guys in the lineup. What is the style of play in your prediction for what it looks like without Joel in the lineup?
1: I think it just looks like three guys trying to, like three very, very different type of athletic players trying to find their mismatches, find their moments where they can sort of use their different physical advantages against guys. I do think like one thing that I would like to see them pretty early on doing is Tyrese and Jalen screening for each other and just trying to get switches just to see if, okay, we got Jalen on a 6'2" guard, let him just bully his way through that. Or, okay, that we have this forward who maybe can't keep up with Tyrese and now on the perimeter guarding him, let him go to work on that. So I think it's just trying to find mismatches and feed them. I think there's going to be, both he and Jalen have had to deal with a lot of getting difficult buckets over the last year and a half. Jalen without Tatum, and then obviously Tyrese. So I think it's going to fit better than it will when it's all three of them out there or just Joel and Jalen. I think the other thing in all this is like VJ Edgecombe. You know, he's been taking a lot of threes in the Bahamas games over the last couple of weeks. And so while I don't think that's a great measure of competition, I still think it's a sign of growth that he's shooting 10 of 20, whatever it is, from three over in the Bahamas games. So if he's a willing and a punishing three-point shooter for them, you have a really good athlete on the wings who can catch an attack off the dribble, who can back cut, who can just shoot, and it'll make it easy for Tyrese and Jalen to coexist.
0: Talking with Austin Krells, publisher of Sixers on SI. And, you know, we mentioned Jaylen Brown going to the Summer League last night. He was there to watch a rookie in LeBaron Filan Jr. drop 24 points in an overtime win for the Sixers last night. He had a great debut as well. The handle looks really good. He's scoring. He's athletic. What can people expect from LeBaron Filan Jr., especially from what they've seen so far in the Summer League, Austin?
1: I think one of the things that is going to surprise a little bit, or may surprise, is that, number one, one of his big things at Alabama was that he was very good at pressuring the ball defensively, and that kind of dropped a little bit his second year in college as he took on more offensive responsibilities. But I think you're seeing him give a pretty good effort on both ends to be a capable defender. Like he's denying positioning for when his assignment passes the ball away so they can't come back to it. He's keeping his head on a swivel so he doesn't get beat back door. He's being pretty physical, just denying drives. So I think if he's on the court, which I think Nick Nurse has said to the reporters who are in Vegas that they expect him to be a rotation player, I actually wonder if this is going to put a little bit of pressure on Anfernee Simons, because Anfernee Simons is not known to be a particularly adept defender. And so I know Nick, all things equal, will lean towards the more trustworthy defender than he will the more trustworthy offensive player at times. So I do wonder if LeBaron comes in and with the way that he approaches the game and how it contrasts with Maxey's way of playing, I wonder if he will be the one to lead those second units.
0: Austin, tell me how Simons, who you just mentioned, is a little bit different than Quentin Grimes. I know you just wrote a story regarding this, because Quentin Grimes, he really didn't give you too much, but Simons is a much different player than Quentin Grimes. Tell me how they are different.
1: Well, I think Quentin's up and down production on offense doesn't really justify some of the decisions on defense. Like, I think one of the big moments of his season was when he shut Jaylen Brown full yep. court in Boston in that game, game five, I think it was, and then hit that three. And Quentin had moments defensively where he could lock in and get a stop, but there were also a ton of times where he'd foul shooters or he would be, he would just like he's playing too fast for his own good and makes a mistake. I think he's different than Simons is Simons is going to have his bad moments defensively, but I think he's going to be a lot more consistent as an offensive weapon for the Sixers than Quentin Grimes was. I mean, maybe he goes to LA with a better passer and it's a better passing teammate in Luka Doncic, and he becomes reverts to being a better shooter. But I just don't think you could possibly look at his defensive miscues and think that justified the helter-skelter shooting from him.
0: Austin Krell, Sixers on SI. One last one before I let you go. Just came out, King James on his Instagram. You know, he's golfing, it seems like, in North Jersey. You can see the skyline in New York. It's not Philadelphia, but he's in the area. Anything to buy into there of where we stand with LeBron James?
1: I'll put it to you this way. I take my computer everywhere I go now in case the moment comes that he picks Philadelphia. So whenever he's ready to go, I'm ready to do the writing and reflect on what has been a wild offseason so far.
0: Yeah, this is one for the books that I certainly can remember, especially over a crazy Sixers era where they've made tons of moves since Joel Embiid has really been here. So there you go. Austin, I appreciate you taking a couple minutes on this Sunday. Go enjoy yourself, and we'll talk to you soon.
1: Thanks, Nick. You too. Take care.
0: All right, Austin Krell, Sixers on SI, giving us the rundown on all the Sixers' latest offseason moves, how everything's going to work with Jaylen Brown, etc. It's going to be fascinating to see how Nick Nurse kind of puts all these pieces together into the puzzle. But one piece of the puzzle is still not solved. There's one more spot on the roster for the Philadelphia 76ers, and who could they possibly be leaving that roster spot open for? I think it's one King James, who's golfing in North Jersey today. I want to get to where things stand with LeBron, what Rich Paul has said in recent days. I know Dave McMenamin was on Kincaid and Salchunas just the other day on Friday, and Brian Windhorst had an interesting report as well. We'll get to all those sound bites on the other side. We'll take a look at where things stand with LeBron James and his free agency at the moment. This is the first Nick Earnshaw Show on 97.5 The Fanatic and the Fanatic app.
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0: Oh, welcome back in. It is The Nick Earnshaw Show right here on 97.5 The Fanatic, the debut show. I guess officially. I filled in on the weekends occasionally here. Well, you'll be hearing me a little more regularly on the weekends at different points throughout Saturdays and Sundays. Looking forward to it. And, you know, it's just a great time in Philly sports at the moment. You got the All-Star game going on, the Sixers trade for Jaylen Brown. I know we're going to be ramping up the Eagles talk coming up soon with training camp right around the corner. The Flyers are back. Oh, I love it. I just love it. It's just such a good time to talk about. I am Nick Earnshaw. It's the first time you are hearing me. Welcome. We're going to hang out till 4 p.m. today, and I want to get into more with LeBron James. And throughout the show, also, if you want to text in your thoughts, we started with the Phillies topic. We'll get into the fightings a little bit later. I do have an all-time, all-star starting lineup from the Phillies I want to give you. Let me know if I'm wrong. But for the Phillies, are they where you expected them to be at the halfway point in the season? Or they overachieve, they underachieve. You had a grade for them. Let me know as well. Also, with the McGregor disappointment last night, it got me thinking, give me the most disappointing sporting event that was built up and then was a giant letdown. A disappointing sporting event with your text at 610-632-0975. But we did want to talk about LeBron James and where things stand. Just a few moments ago, he put out on his Instagram, he's golfing. The skyline of New York City was in the background, so it looked like the vantage point was coming from North Jersey. However, I mean, there's just been update after update where things stand. I've seen the Kalshi odds go up, down, turn around. It's been all over the place. So I think the sources, and this is my prediction, is that Rich Paul and Max Kellerman are going to announce it on their podcast. That's not nothing confirmed or anything. That is just a gut feeling and prediction. I feel like that's what this is going to lead up to, that Rich Paul or LeBron is going to jump on the podcast, and that's how they're going to announce who his next team is. That's how I just have a gut feeling with that, because they got to do something. They're going to do something, like, you know, not like the first decision when he went to Miami, or it was the Players Tribune the one time. So I think that's what's going to happen here. I feel like that's kind of the buildup with them putting out all these episodes. Bob Myers goes on to the podcast. But Rich Paul was on ESPN. This was played on ESPN just over the weekend. And this was the latest update that we have from Rich Paul and what his client LeBron James is looking for in his next squad. Take a listen to this.
12: I think when you have a player like him, he unlocks something on one of all 30 teams. The team he chooses, I don't know yet. There's a seriousness that comes with this. There's a competitiveness that comes. We know how hard it is to win championships. No roster, no organization is guaranteed to win a championship, but you do want to be competitive. You do want to have an opportunity come late April and early May to compete at a high level and give yourself the best chance of winning. He's not chasing the ring. You know, you hear these things like, why do we have to chase? He got four. There's nothing to chase. He's not chasing the ghosts or anything like that. But when you've worked this hard to position yourself the way you have, and you can actually decide what you want to do, who wouldn't take advantage of that? So we're not worried about nobody's opinions or anything like that. He's going to make the best decision for himself. We'll see what happens.
0: So Rich Paul saying he's not chasing a ring. He's got four. Three and a half. The bubble, take it what you will. I'm not a big fan of the bubble. Anyway, with that being said, he's not chasing a ring. Well, then what are you doing? I guess he's just looking for happiness and playing the game and ending it well. I still tend to believe he's going to go to Cleveland. But the best option out there is the Sixers, paired next to Jaylen Brown, Tyrese Maxey, VJ Edgecombe, Joel Hans Embiid. That is the best starting five out of all the options that he does have. And we talked with Austin Krell just a few moments ago. Yeah, with Jaylen Brown, it's going to be an awkward fit. Probably a little awkward with LeBron joining too. A lot of ball-dominant guys. But it'd be awkward playing with James Harden, LeBron James, and Donovan Mitchell all on the same team in Cleveland too. But Dave McMenamin was on with Kincaid and Salchunas on Friday, and he talked about what LeBron is looking for over the next couple of years. Take a listen to this.
9: I really do, and I don't know where he puts this in the hierarchy of his needs, but he wants to win another championship. I've talked to him about it ad nauseum since 2020, which, you know, now 6 years since his last championship. So certainly that is in the mix of what he wants. Also, he's a guy that likes being liked, and he likes being accepted and celebrated. And quite frankly, the experience that he had in Los Angeles, for a variety of reasons, that fan base never fully embraced him. At times they did, but it never felt like this beautiful fit. So that's another thing. I think he also wants to have a home life that still makes sense, and that's obviously a challenge, right? His daughter and his wife live with him in Los Angeles right now, and so, you know, see how that works. And then, you know, I think beyond that, I think there's like a sense of wanting to land the plane. He's been giving every ounce of his being for 2+ decades to pursue this NBA dream of his. And, you know, you want an ending that befits everything that came before it. And I think that there's a pressure in that, to want to have this final chapter kind of sync up with everything you've done thus far.
13: You think, Nick?
0: So there you have it. That's why I think Cleveland's going to be the team that he ends up going with. Remember, he's filming a documentary. He's all about how the story's going to end with LeBron. Like, it's always been about the story and how it looks. Is he chasing the ghosts of MJ? I know the other day everyone was doing the MJ versus LeBron argument in the GOAT debate. How does he want to end this? I'll tell you what, winning it with every franchise you've been with, a championship, that's pretty good, and that's a pretty good story, and that's something I'd want on film if I'm filming a documentary. There's no question that the best team, the best lineup for LeBron is the Sixers when they got Jaylen Brown that put them in the mix. It says something that Bob Myers went on the podcast with Rich Paul and essentially made his pitch to the world, right to LeBron. That all correlates. And obviously Tyrese Maxey, being a clutch client, being a client of Rich Paul, helps the Sixers case. We don't know where he's going yet. Right now, he's just golfing, and it looks like it's in North Jersey. So he's kind of close, it seems like. But nothing yet, nothing official yet. And we're going to be continuing to talk about this until it happens, because if the Sixers get LeBron, this changes a whole lot. And that lineup, it just makes everything a lot more smoother and a lot more easier if you're the Philadelphia 76ers. All right, on the other side, speaking of lineups, I'm going to give you my all-time Phillies all-star starting lineup. And by the way, Zach Wheeler, he turned down the All-Star game. I'll tell you about that. I'll give you my lineup on the other side. Get in with your text messages. Phil's Sixers on the table, as well as your most disappointing Giant sporting event. Give me that as well with your text. 610-632-0975. I'll read them on the other side as well. So get those texts in. I am Nick Earnshaw. 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
0: All right, we're back on a Sunday afternoon. I am Nick Earnshaw, the debut of the Nick Earnshaw Show right here on 97.5 The Fanatic. We're hanging out until 4 o'clock today. What a beautiful day to go watch some baseball. All-Star game coming up on Tuesday. Got the Derby tomorrow. Futures game was today. If you haven't gotten down to All-Star Village, that was fantastic. I did a little run over there yesterday, and I'll tell you the story about it. If you didn't hear while I was producing Mike Gill earlier, I'll talk about how I got there and how it was a little bit of an adventure to get to All-Star Village. But the All-Star game is here in Philadelphia. So it got me thinking, who are the best All-Stars the Phillies have ever had? Now, the criteria for this is that they had to start in the All-Star game. They had to have been a starter. You couldn't be a reliever or coming off the bench, a reserve, etc. Could not be that. You had to start an All-Star game. That was the criteria. So what I did is I put together an entire All-Star lineup, the top lineup in Phillies history. So going down the list, there were some tough ones I had to cut out too, and there were some things I had to finagle to get certain guys into the lineup. So here is my all-time Phillies All-Star starting lineup. Here we go. Starting pitcher, Roy Halladay, 2011. Started for the National League. I'm going with Roy Halladay as my starting pitcher, is the best in Phillies history. Catcher, Darren Dalton. First base, Bryce Harper. Second base, Chase Utley. Third base, Michael Jack Schmidt. Shortstop, Jimmy Rollins. He started in 02. And then outfield, I just added a bunch of outfielders. I went positionless. Richie Ashburn, Greg Luzinski, who's also most all-time all-star starting all-star appearances in Phillies history, and Bobby Abreu is my third outfielder. So Halladay starting, Dalton behind the dish, Harper at first, Chase at second base, Michael Jack Schmidt at third base, shortstop Jimmy Rollins, outfielders Richie Ashburn, Greg Luzinski, Bobby Abreu, and my DH was Ryan Howard. He's the only DH until now. It will be Kyle Schwarber this year. The game hasn't been played yet, to be a Phillies starting DH in an All-Star game. That was in 2010. 610-632-0975. If you want to get in on the Davis Honda text line, you're more than welcome to chime in and tell me I was wrong. I forgot somebody. I should put this guy over that guy on my all-time Phillies all-star starting lineup. 610-632-0975. That is on the Davis Honda text line. Feel the Davis difference at Davis Honda in Burlington. And by the way, you're listening to WPEN and WPEN HD1 Burlington, Philadelphia, a Beasley Media Group station. Now, with that being said, Christopher Sanchez, it did come out as we were coming on the air at 1 o'clock that he will be starting the All-Star game for the National League. That is per John Heyman. Christopher Sanchez, he's the starter. Thank goodness they got that one right. One thing they didn't get right, Major League Baseball, was Zach Wheeler being an All-Star. Now, this has been just all over the place over the course of the past week or so. Zach Wheels is pitching today, but it's come out that he was offered a spot on the roster to possibly, he was invited, but he declined. And, you know, Major League Baseball offered him a replacement spot on the National League All-Star roster. Right now, he's got a 2.28 ERA through 14 starts. He's got 87 innings total. He's pitching today. But guess what? He's not going to be pitching in the All-Star game. He declined. And he said, quote, this is via an article in The Athletic by Charlotte Varnes. They disrespected me, so I'm not going to participate. And you know what? As much as we as a fan base, myself, I'd love to see Zach Wheeler pitch in the All-Star game. Doesn't have to start, coming out of the bullpen, whatever. I'd love to see it, especially in Philadelphia. Good. I'm glad Zach Wheeler did that. I am glad that Zach Wheeler declined the invitation. And I know Jesus Luzardo got in. He's been pitching very well this season as well. The rule that you got to declare on Sunday, etc. That's become a whole mess, and I'm sure that'll be revised in the next CBA. But Zach Wheeler declining the All-Star game after the season he's had, the bounce-back season he has had as well, ERA under 2.30. He's been dominant, had 14 strikeouts the other night. Unreal. Looks just like prime Zach Wheeler still. The fact that he didn't get in, and Mike Gill and I have talked about this, he didn't get in over Logan Webb. I mean, are we serious? Are you kidding me? Major League Baseball, they got this one wrong. They just did. The fact, like Zach Wheeler, it's not even the fact that he's a Philadelphia Philly and the game's in Philadelphia. I get all that. And, you know, you want to put guys in, et cetera. Bryce Harper is a legend pick by the commissioner to make the All-Star team. He should have gotten in originally. On his own merit, should have been in. And then, because he's starting today, I would have been like, all right, Zach, we're going to find a replacement for you, but you were named to the All-Star team. And I'm glad he turned it down, because it just kind of felt like, oh, Major League Baseball is trying to right the wrong. I love this for a number of reasons. It keeps a guy like Zach Wheeler motivated. Not that he really needs it, but now you get an angry Zach Wheeler the rest of the season. And I'm cool with that. I'm okay with that. I think he's going to pitch even better now because of this. Oh, you're going to disrespect me? I'm not going to be in the All-Star game? I'll show you. I'll show all of you guys why I should have been in the All-Star game. This reminds me of when they didn't pick Christopher Sanchez to be an All-Star as well. Was that last year? And now he's starting the game this year. Whatever it was. It's amazing how they don't get this right. Wheels has been terrific. A terrific Philly. A terrific pitcher. And he didn't get in. And don't tell me it's because, oh, well, everyone has to make it. That's not the case if you're Logan Webb. They already had multiple players in the All-Star game. That's not the case. They just got this one wrong. They missed the mark, and you made Zach Wheeler a little bit more angry. And I think that's good for the Phillies going forward, because he's got something to prove now. He doesn't want Major League Baseball's pity. He doesn't want to just be added because it's Philadelphia. He should have been added because he's been a great pitcher all year, and he showed it. Time and time and start again and again, coming off an injury that threatened his life. So good for Zach Wheeler standing on the grounds. And I know that the Phillies, they came out with t-shirts, with his quotes and all. And Zach kind of talked about it, laughed it off, saying, I really don't say, he doesn't say much often. So the fact you're getting this kind of emotion out of Zach Wheeler, I think is fantastic. I think it's phenomenal. I'm glad he turned it down. Show them. Zach, go out there and show them the rest of the year that you made a mistake. I don't want your pity, even if it's in Philadelphia. And I would love to have seen Zach pitch in the All-Star game. I think it would have been great. He's deserved it. He's been an unreal Philly. He's had an unreal year. But they got this one wrong, and they tried a number of different ways to fix it. They got to change the rule where you have to declare you're eligible if you're pitching Sunday, or you have to change that. That has to go. Because you're going to miss out on top guys if that's the case. At least name them to the game. That's all. That's all you got to do. At least name them to the game. That's all you're looking for. Because Zach should have been named in the first place over Logan Webb. Probably over a couple other guys too, and then just pull him. If he has a start and he pitches so close to the game, just take him out. Have someone else replace him. But at least name him to the All-Star game, because there's ramifications with that. There's contractual ramifications, bonus money, etc. And they got this one wrong. Totally flabbergasted how they could mess this one up. 610-632-0975. It's how you jump aboard. Talking all things Phils with where they're at right now, playing in the final game before they go into the All-Star break tomorrow. It's been unbelievable having the All-Star game here. I got to All-Star Village yesterday. I'll talk about that later in the show. We'll get to that. But on the Davis Honda text line, 610-632-0975, at the halfway point, are the Phillies right where you thought they'd be? Have they overachieved or underachieved? Give me a grade on what you believe in the Phillies right now. Are they where they were supposed to be? Even with the manager being fired, all the stuff that is going on, was this where they were supposed to be? 610-632-0975. Also, give me your most disappointing sporting event of your lifetime. The most disappointing one. Last night, that UFC fight, very disappointing. Give me the most disappointing sporting event of your lifetime. 610-632-0975. I'll take your calls as well. But we'll continue with the fightings on the other side. We'll kind of recap the first half of the season. The manager changed. Nola's struggles. Jovan Duran's had a pretty good first half. We'll get to all that and more. 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
0: We're back. 97.5 The Fanatic. 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I am Nick. Thanks for hanging out on this Sunday afternoon debut show. I'll be catching you on some weekends here coming up. Different times on Saturdays and Sundays. But the big news today has been, as we came on to the show at 1 o'clock, is that Christopher Sanchez will be the National League starter in the All-Star game on Tuesday. That is per John Heyman. So there you go. They got that one right. I know Zach Wheeler feeling disrespected, not being named to the All-Star team. But Christopher Sanchez, he was named the National League starter. And this is according to Tim Kelly of On Pattison. He joins Roy Halladay, Curt Schilling, Terry Mullihan, Steve Carlton, Curt Simmons, and Robin Roberts, all as starters for the National League in the All-Star game all time in Phillies history. So a big, big deal that Sanchi will be starting the game for the Phillies. I mean, he's deserved it as well. 11-4 with a 2.62 ERA. He's been great. Last night had an unbelievable start. Went seven innings, gave up two earned runs, much better overall. So he had a nice bounce back start, and you know he'll be rewarded with starting the All-Star game in his home city at Citizens Bank Park. I would think there'd be a comfortability factor there as well. But looking at the entirety of the first half for the Philadelphia Phillies, okay, a lot has happened. A lot has changed since opening day. And I did a show, it was the day after opening day, and I talked about something was off with this Phillies team. And I ended up being right. They were 9-19 to start the year. They end up firing Rob Thompson. Don Mattingly comes in, and he kind of saves the day. The Phillies now sit 53-43, obviously rounding out their last game today. But 53-43 after starting out 9-19, not great, firing Rob Thompson, which, by the way, they probably should have let Rob go in the offseason. Everyone kind of had a feeling that when you hired Don Mattingly, something was going to probably go awry, and if it did, Don would be the first guy there to take the job. And it happened. They got off to a poor start. Offense wasn't clicking. Nothing was working. They switched the voice out. Boom. Don Mattingly leads his team back into the mix. Two games out of an NL East spot, the top of the division, in a wild card spot at the moment right now. So that was the big change in the first half, and the biggest story of the first half of the season. It felt like Groundhog Day in 2022, right? They get off to a slow start. They have a lot of money invested in a lot of superstar players, a lot of big-time contracts. They fire Joe Girardi, bring in a new voice, and Rob Thompson, boom, they go to the World Series. Similar, but a little different, because it seems like the guys on this team really liked Rob Thompson as their manager. I know there's fans out there that did not like Rob Thompson as the manager and think he made too many mistakes. I thought he was a fine manager, but he did make some costly errors throughout the postseasons that he did manage. It's just a shame they had to do it mid-season. And, you know, reports earlier in the year that Don Mattingly kind of told the team, this is your fault that Rob's out of here. And now he's in charge. Kind of woke him up a little bit. And I think it was the right move. I mean, it clearly was the right move with where things stand with the Phillies now. Another part of this equation was, what are you going to get out of right field? and Adolis Garcia. That didn't work out, unfortunately, right? I could have told you that wasn't going to work a mile away. Now, it is unfortunate he did go to the IL and is out for the year. But it's not like he was putting up these great numbers with the Phillies prior to him going on the injured list. He just wasn't. And that was another bandage signing, in my opinion. He signed the one-year, $10 million contract in the offseason, and I think people got excited because he's had the postseason moments. He was a great hitter a few years ago. Could he revert to that? Well, he ends up having to undergo surgery to repair a torn right lat muscle, out for the year, and that opens up another hole. Goes to the 60-day injured list. Prior to that, batting .195, 7 dingers, 21 RBIs, 45 total hits on the year. Kind of expected. I said when he signed here, and I got into like an argument with Bill Colarulo, and by the way, I'll be producing tomorrow on Unfiltered. Tyrese Maxey will join the program on Unfiltered tomorrow, so make sure you stay tuned for that. I told him, I'm like, I know this is the Adolis Garcia show. However, I don't know why there were so many people getting so worked up and excited that he would revert back to his old ways and just hit the lights out and be this all-star level type of hitter. I just don't know where that came from. He hasn't hit in years. It's been 2 to 3 years now where he hasn't been a reliable hitter. My comp was he's Nick Castellanos with a better glove and arm. That didn't work out. And it's sad that, you know, we didn't even get to see the full thing, but he didn't get off to a great start. So that was another part of the first half of the Phillies that did not go right. Jhoan Duran, he's been great. He's been one of the bright spots for the Phillies. So is the offense since they got it turned around. But Duran, he has been the only member of that bullpen that you can really trust. Really, he's the only one. It's like, yeah, I feel good. We're chilling. We're all right. I'm fine. He's got 24 saves. Could get one more today. He's got 24. He's been lights out. Keller? Ugh. Scary. Bolin. That seems like Don Mattingly's guy at the moment. Not great. Andrew Painter. Sent down to AAA, and it's not looking good. His start on Friday night was not great. So even with all these struggles, some bright spots, the offense has come alive. Can it be better? Yes. They're still in it. They're still in it. They have found themselves to be in it because the top starters, Sanchez, Wheeler, Lizardo, have been magnificent. That's why they're back into things. The offense, Bryce Harper's been great. He's an all-star. Kyle Schwarber, he's been outstanding this year. Brandon Marsh was a shocker. He's batting over .300. Schwarber with 32 home runs. Bryce looking like Bryce, leading the team in on-base percentage at .367. Those guys have shown up, and that's why you're where you're at. You got a surprise in Marsh. Duran's been locked down in the ninth, and your top three starters have been lights out. One guy who we just mentioned, Christopher Sanchez, is starting the All-Star game. There is some doom and gloom with the Phillies. But overall, your top guys have been pretty good. So you got to give credit where credit's due. And you got to give credit to Don Mattingly. And I'll give credit to Dave Dombrowski. He fired a manager early on in the season, early enough where they could come back. And Don Mattingly's been that voice, the different voice that the team has responded to. So I'll give them a B. I will give the team a B for the first half performance. Because of how things have shaken out towards the end. 610-632-9797. 0975 if you want to jump in. Corey Nido from Philly Sports Network, he's going to join us in the next hour to talk about Phillies. He's down at the Futures game today. We'll get into all that in the next hour. But coming up next, I do want to talk a little Eagles on this Sunday afternoon. I know it's the conversation's been Sixers. It's been Phillies. We're in that mix. All-Star game, etc. We talked about LeBron earlier. He's been in the GOAT conversation. There was a GOAT conversation earlier this week. I guess the football GOAT joined the Kelseys on their podcast and had something interesting to say about some offseason moves the Patriots and the Eagles have made. Stay tuned for that on the other side. 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
4: 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Talking Phils, talking Sixers. Let me know where you think the Phillies are at right now as they wind down the first half of the season. Are they right where they're supposed to be? Have they overachieved? Have they underachieved? Should they be in the division lead? Do you think they could have been much better to start the year? I mean, they fired their manager. 610-632-0975 is how you jump aboard. And Mitch, he had a couple of thoughts on the fight-ins and the Phillies. Mitch in East Windsor, you're on the Fanatic.
5: How you doing, Nick?
4: Thanks. What's going on?
5: Call. Good show.
4: Thank you. Trying to put
5: my little grandson to sleep. It's like an octopus.
4: You told me what? 6 months?
5: 6 months.
4: That's
5: my,
4: awesome.
5: My other one just turned 4 yesterday. He got a party. I couldn't make it. I gotta watch him. But thanks for taking my call. I think the Phillies, they're a little underachieved, but they're really picking up steam. Don Mattingly might be manager of the year. Maybe even Bryce and Schwarber be in the race for the MVP. And I got a dark horse, too. I think the Nats, not the division, but a wild card. And James Wood is having a heck of a career.
4: Yeah,
5: year so far.
4: It's funny. James Wood, I used to work for the Wilmington Blue Rocks, who were Nationals affiliate. James Wood was ridiculous. Got to see him play a couple of times. He was nice, to say the least. I hear you there. So you think right now where the Phillies are at, they have completely underachieved at this point?
5: Somewhat, because they had a fire. They've got a late start, but they're picking up steam. They're definitely going to make the wild card because the National League, I don't think it's so great. They say it's so great. I think the American League is a little better than they say, but I think nationally, I think they'll be in it. I think the Braves are not going to keep up with the start they've had. And one more thing,
4: yep.
5: I'd love to see LeBron get on the Sixers. You know, you say you didn't want to be in the Knicks because you don't want to be that easy. You know, this guy is such a drama. So you should have stayed with the Lakers, go to Kings. But I think it'd be him and Jaylen Brown in the front court, and you got a great backcourt. That is some backcourt you guys got.
4: It is. Mitch, I appreciate the phone call. Yeah, it'd be nice to have a LeBron James. It would make them serious contenders, if LeBron was also added to the roster. And that's what I want to kind of talk about. It was a great segue there, because whose team really is it right now? It's not Maxey's, I don't think, anymore. I think Maxey slides into two. I think this is Jaylen Brown's team, slam dunk. Joel, you could play as many games as you can. You know, get me 30 games, 40 games. Outstanding. That is fantastic. So I'm not ready to trade Joel. I want to see him in the mix with these guys. He makes you a better team, because if you get a Joel 30-point game here and there every once in a while, where Jaylen Brown doesn't have to carry the load of everything, and then Tyrese Maxey won't have to drop 30 one night, right? Joel could come in, slide into the mix, and be a contributor to this team. So I think this is Jaylen Brown's team, no doubt about it. I know he's still trying to get used to everything. He was at the Summer League last night, where LeBaron Fylan, the first round pick of the Philadelphia 76ers, dropped 24 points in that game. Mike Gannon.

0: Manzi, Nick Nurse, Jameer Nelson, all there in attendance. You look at the roster that they have now developed and created throughout the offseason. And it's definite improvement. I'm taking Jaylen Brown out of it. You add Dean Wade, a guy who could shoot over 40% from three-point range. That is a big get. Coming from Cleveland, Mike Gansey guy. Anfernee Simons, I think, is a great signing. Guy could shoot the ball from three. What has this team lacked? Three-point shooting. That's huge. Huge. I still think they lack a backup center. You got Huck Porty. You bring him in from the Knicks. You got a Dembona. Little scarce there. That worries me a ton. But they'll probably play a little bit more small ball with those guys at the five. So you bring LeBron James in. That changes everything. But you are a much, much better team. And I tend to believe that the 76ers are contenders. I do. Where things stand right now, as soon as Jaylen Brown was traded here, the instant contender. They're right there. They can compete with anybody. Because what you can do if you're Nick Nurse is you can get creative with the rotations. And I know in this city, I'll go on X during a game and I'm scrolling and everyone's just complaining about the rotations. I mean, it doesn't matter who the coach is. It could be Nick Nurse, Doc Rivers, Brett Brown. Doesn't matter. The rotations are going to be criticized no matter what. But because you now can work in different lineups, if Filan is that type of guy, you might have gotten a steal there, and he could be better than Jared McCain. I think you're a deeper team, even though you lose a Quentin Grimes and a Kelly Oubre. Still not the greatest bench in the world. Still lack a few wings. I get that part. But because you have a Maxi, you have an Edgecombe, you could play those guys with different types of lineups. And I'm sure Nick Nurse, Mike Gansey, he talked about it, that his head's still spinning with what the Sixers could do with different lineups, etc. But he was on Unfiltered. And the last week, Mike Gansey was the president of basketball operations for the Sixers. And he was asked straight up, does he feel like the Sixers are contenders? Here's what he had to say.
1: We haven't played a game. You know, I mean, we haven't even had a practice yet. So I think we got better, you know, this summer. We've obviously added some depth, I think, with Dean and Anfernee and Ariel, you know, and obviously VJ and Tyrese are going to take another step. You know, Joel is super motivated to be a big force this year. I think we've gotten better on paper, but until we get to training camp and, you know, I know coaches' heads spinning with, you know, different ways to play and how we can implement all our new faces. But I think we got better. But, you know, until we kind of get the camp and get going, you know, I don't know, you know, what that's going to look like.
0: Seems like Mike Gansey took a page out of the Flyers book. Temper expectations. Mike, you made a good move here. You put the Sixers in the conversation. That's what you did. You know, and he starts a lot of answers with, yeah, I kind of like that. I might have to cut that and make it a drop on one of my boards. But Charles Barkley was also on Unfiltered last week. And he talked about the Sixers being contenders since they added Jaylen Brown. Take a listen to what Chuck had to say.
2: I was like, this can't be a true story. This is some, you know, there's so much fake stuff on the internet now. I'm like, no, they didn't trade him to the Sixers. Number one, you're like, wow. And secondly, you're like, well, what'd they give up? And you're like, they gave up on Paul George and some draft picks. I says, man, the Sixers just got away with murder, man. I says, because, you know, they were dead in the water, to be honest with you, because with Paul's contract and Joel's inability to stay healthy, they were going to be out the running for the next 3 or 4 or 5 years. And now all of a sudden, they're a legit contender. And, you know, I've obviously heard everybody's opinion. I'm not sure what the hell the Celtics we're doing. There's no way wrestling you can stink us a good trade, giving up an Asian guy to a guy who just probably was the MVP the first half of the season. It's crazy.
0: It is crazy, Chuck. It's crazy to all of us. But I'm with Charles on this one. The Sixers are definitely contenders. Whether they get LeBron or not, they are in the mix with this squad. And Joel, I don't even need him to play 50, 60 games. He could play 30 games. I think they're still contending. That's how good Jaylen Brown is, and that's how much of a difference he will make in the way this team is constructed. Because My whole thing has been Tyrese Maxey. I love him. He's a great player. I think he's fantastic. We're going to have him on Filter tomorrow. I think he's a two. I think he's a great number two on a team with a Jaylen Brown right in front of him. Takes a little pressure off him. He's not going to have to play all these minutes all the time, especially we got Simons, you got Phelan as well in the mix. I think this trade helps Tyrese Maxey the most out of anyone on the Sixers. I think this is going to open him up a little bit more offensively and allow him to take that next step, especially when he's not going to have to be on the ball all the time. He can play some off ball and not have to be the ball dominant guy all of the time. I think they're instant contenders. As soon as I got that Shams Charania notification, they were contending in the East. Knicks got a little worse. Boston's not as good. What would Cleveland be? How will they figure it out? The Sixers are right there. They're not a play-in team anymore. On paper, at least. On paper. We still have to see it. I think Gansey's right there. But on paper, yes, the Sixers are 1,000% contenders. All right, coming up on the other side, the LeBron stuff's still going. It's going to continue to circulate, matriculate, however you want to slice it. But if he comes to the Sixers, what does that do for his legacy? What does that do for the Sixers? What does it all mean? I'll play a cut coming up, and where does LeBron fit, especially if he were to win a title here in Philadelphia amongst the all-time greats? Where does he fit? 610-632-0975. You can jump in on the Davis Honda text line coming up at 325. Corey Nido from Philly Sports Network and the voice of Penn Baseball. He will join us to talk Phillies at that point. He was down at the Futures game. So that's all coming up next right here on the Nick Earnshaw Show, 97.5 The Fanatic and The Fanatic app.
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0: 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I am Nick. Got you till 4 o'clock today. By the way, you're listening to WPEN, WPEN HD1, Burlington, Philadelphia, a Beasley Media Group station. Now, the whole LeBron thing, obviously, this is going to come up. The Jordan versus LeBron debate. And I know the station this past week, I know Dylan put out the video of everyone choosing between Jordan and LeBron. Listen, I've never been the biggest LeBron guy. That could be an understatement. I'm just saying. But if he comes to Philadelphia, I may have to rethink a couple of takes. I've always been a Jordan guy. I loved, like, just growing up watching all the old games and watching The Last Dance was unreal during COVID. I still watch that all the time. I love the movie Air. People tell me that, like, that's way too high on my top movie list. I have some bad movie taste. I will admit, my movie taste, not great. My list, you don't want to hear. At some point down the line, when I'm hosting, I will give you a list, and the text board might rip me to shreds with my taste in movies sometimes. It can be rough. But anyway, the whole Jordan-LeBron debate, the station here, the majority of people think it's LeBron. I say Jordan. However, if LeBron James comes to Philadelphia, and this has to be part of the pitch as well. Hey, LeBron, you'd win a title in Cleveland, in Miami, in Los Angeles, and Philadelphia. How's that for your legacy? How's that for your documentary? How's ending a 43-year drought feel? We know he talked about, Rich Paul had mentioned it, the Knicks hadn't won. It'd probably be the Knicks. He'd probably go to the Knicks. But they won the title, unfortunately. And I think this is a great question to ask Charles Barkley on Unfiltered. They asked him straight up, who's the GOAT? Michael Jordan or LeBron James? Here's what Chuck had to say.
2: The three best basketball players I've ever seen in order, Michael Jordan, Kobe Bryant, and LeBron James. And listen, we all got our own opinion. Some people think Kareem's there. But the three best basketball players I've seen were Michael Jordan, Kobe Bryant, and LeBron. And I'll tell you guys the difference. Nobody ever said Michael Jordan and Kobe Bryant was a nice guy. Now, LeBron's a nice guy. Like Michael and Kobe, they want to kill you at all costs. That's what separates them, in my opinion. Everybody like LeBron. He's a nice man. He's a great, great basketball player. But them other two guys, they were fanatics. They were dangerous. I didn't know Kobe as much as I knew Michael and played around and whatever, but Michael was dangerous. He wanted to win at all costs. He didn't worry about friends. And Kobe was the same way. You talk to his Laker teammates. He didn't care about his Laker teammates. He wanted him and Shaq fought all the time. He said, I don't want to be friends with you guys. I want to win at all costs. When I had that debate, I said, you can pick who you want to, but if you talk about guys who singularly only care about winning, I've never seen anybody like Michael and Kobe.
0: Yeah, I'm kind of with Chuck on that one. Like, the longevity thing with LeBron, great. Like, he's in his 40s, and we're, like, still having this conversation of where's he going to go? Like, this is dominating the news headlines. It's unreal, and he's still a valuable piece to any team. Like, he's still a legitimate good player on any team, even at 40-plus years of age. So if you insert him into the Sixers, you have Maxey, Edgecombe, Brown, LeBron, and Embiid. That moves Dean Wade back, Anthony Simons, Filan comes off the bench. You got a much deeper team. And I know Rich Paul, we played the bite earlier, said that he's not ring chasing. Then what, you know what? I'll tell you what's fun. If he's just looking to have fun and relax and be happy, winning's a lot of fun. And winning in Philadelphia is much more fun. We have some damn good parades here. I went to the Knicks one. I had to. I lost the bet. It was rough. And they don't know how to put on parades. Philadelphia knows how to put on a parade. LeBron would add to his legacy if he won a title here. And it's also been put out in the ether. This really necessarily wouldn't be his last season. So what could he do? Sign a minimum contract for 1 year. Go back into free agency next year and then end it in Cleveland. Why not one opportunity in Philly to go win it and then go end your story with your home base in Cleveland? That could be a possibility. Or sign a 2-year contract and then opt out. Because it doesn't seem like this would be the final year from the way Rich Paul has spoken on his podcast with Max Kellerman. From what we've heard, it doesn't seem like this would be the final hurrah. It could be, and we just don't know yet. But if it's not, and you plan on playing 2 more years, maybe even 3, why not play in Philly, try and get a title there, and then round it out in Cleveland? Just a thought. Just a thought. That makes a lot of sense. Give it a shot with the Sixers. See how it goes. Opt out if you don't want to go back. He's got all the cards. He can do whatever he wants. He's golfing today. He's in North Jersey. He posted on his Instagram story that he was golfing, and you could see the skyline of New York in the background. Don't know what that means, but he's close-ish to Philly. He's somewhat in the area. There were some people thinking it was the Philly skyline. It is not the Philly skyline if you've seen LeBron's Instagram story today. It was not the Philly skyline. But, I mean, they have a real chance. And Brian Windhorst made some interesting comments. He went on ESPN Cleveland late last week. And, you know, Brian Windhorst has followed LeBron his entire career from high school to now. I know LeBron had some interesting things to say about Brian Windhorst, who covers the NBA for ESPN, on Pat McAfee's show when LeBron did Pat McAfee's show this past year. He didn't have nice things to say. I'll put it that way. But when he goes on ESPN Cleveland and he makes an interesting comment regarding the next destination for LeBron James. Take a listen to what Windy had to say.
14: People in the league are certainly, I think that it's pointing towards Cleveland, but they are operating off vibes. And if you ask me, are the vibes pointing towards Cleveland? Yeah, the vibes are pointing towards Cleveland, but it's just vibes.
0: It's just vibes. Just vibes. The vibes are pointing towards Cleveland, but what else is pointing towards Cleveland? That is what I'm curious about. What else is there? Bob Myers was on LeBron's agent's podcast, which in and of itself is a crazy storyline. That whole factor is fascinating to me. So wherever he ends up, I think Cleveland, I think that's where it's going to happen. I end the story there. It's, you know, where he grew up. the whole he started his career with Cleveland and he can end it with Cleveland. I get that. But the best opportunity to win a title is in Philly. On paper, that is the best lineup out there right now. Cleveland's right there. Listen, they were in the Eastern Conference Finals last year. They're still a really good team. But you go down the list of teams that LeBron has played with, even those Heat teams, you could argue, you insert him into this lineup with the Sixers, that could be the best lineup that he's ever played with. You have an MVP in Joel Embiid. You have a Finals MVP in Jaylen Brown. Tyrese Maxey, all-star. And VJ Edgecombe, number three overall pick just last year. I'd say put that up against anybody and you can win, especially in the East. The Toronto trade is on hold right now per Shams Charania because of the whole LA Clippers investigation thing. So that trade's on hold. He's not even technically a Raptor again yet. So that's on hold. The Knicks have lost players. Mitchell Robinson goes to Boston. Are they going to be as good? I think they'll still obviously be in the mix, but they're still, you know, teams take, you know, players from those championship teams every single time a team wins a championship. They take the pieces of that puzzle. Boston isn't going to probably be as good as they were. They're still going to be in the mix. But then you look at what the Sixers have, and it's like, it feels like you have steady executives who know what they're doing and aren't just moping around and trading Jared McCain for picks and can't move another pick and all that stuff. It seems like there is some stability in the front office. You have Jaylen Brown here now, Tyrese Maxey, VJ Edgecombe, and Embiid when he can play. I'd put that up against anybody. And you add LeBron into the mix. Yeah, they're contenders to me. And if LeBron really cares about being better than Jordan and being the greatest ever, I'd say winning a title in a different city, everywhere you went, every single stop you had along the way, and you won one, and then you ended a drought in two places, Philadelphia and Cleveland. That sounds pretty good to me. That sounds like a pretty dynamic player to me. That sounds like you could be on the Mount Rushmore to me. It's going to be fascinating what they ultimately decide, but the Sixers have clearly put themselves in the mix, and I don't think anyone but maybe Rich Paul or LeBron James know what's going to happen. 610-632-0975. On the other side, we're going to get back into the Phillies conversation and reset there. What do they need at the deadline? One half of the season pretty much over here. We're going to talk to Corey Nido of the Philly Sports Network and the voice of University of Pennsylvania baseball. He was at the Futures game today. He's been at All-Star Village. I didn't get to see him at All-Star Village. We'll talk to him all about that, where the fightings are at. I want to discuss what the needs are at the deadline as well. I go till 4. 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
0: We are back. Nick Earnshaw here on 97.5 The Fanatic. A little less than an hour to go left in the program. Appreciate everyone who's chimed in, called in, listening. Big news of the day as we were coming on at 1 o'clock. Christopher Sanchez has been named the NL All-Star starting pitcher. He is the first Philly starting pitcher to start an All-Star game since 2011, that being Roy Halladay. So there you go. Also, the AL has announced their starter, Dylan Cease of the Toronto Blue Jays, will start for the AL side. And Lachlan March of the Philadelphia Inquirer put out a fascinating tweet. Dylan Cease is the first Blue Jays pitcher to start the All-Star game since Roy Halladay in 2009. Christopher Sanchez is the first Phillies pitcher to start the All-Star game since Roy Halladay in 2011. So how about that nugget for you out there? No pun intended. If you listen to Nick's Nuggets on the Mike Gill Show. 610-632-0975. Get in on the text board. We have Corey Nido from Philly Sports Network, covers the Phillies, coming up at 325. You do not want to miss that conversation. We're talking all things Phillies. We're going to talk All-Star game. We're going to talk the draft. Phillies have been drafting rounds 5 through, I believe, 20 are today for the Major League Baseball draft. But I want to reset on where the Fightins are at this point heading into the trade deadline. It's going to be here before you know it. The All-Star game's already here, but the trade deadline's going to be here too. And while the Phillies, yes, they're in the mix again. They came back after firing the manager. They have over 50 wins. They're right there in the NL East discussion. I think the Braves are really falling off a cliff here. I get the sense that the Phillies need to prioritize pitching at this deadline. It has to happen. Has to. Because just looking at the depth of the starting rotation, it's not there. Aaron Nola has struggled mightily. I can't trust him. Yes, he pitched fine the other night. They lost. It wasn't really his fault. It's more the bullpen's fault, which is another problem. But I can't trust Nola the rest of the way. I just can't do it. So you really have three starters, which theoretically is fine heading into a postseason. You have three guys who can start for you and be very successful. You need more than that. You need more than that, in my estimation. I would prefer the Phillies to move Jesús Luzardo to the bullpen, not during the season. I want to be clear about that. During the postseason. Because I want them to add another pitcher. I don't want them to add a fourth or fifth starter to get them through. But if you saw the way the Dodgers utilized their pitchers last year, Snell, Yamamoto, etc., they had starters coming in and out of the bullpen, giving you two, three innings. It was awesome. It was awesome the way they used them. You got to give them credit where credit's due. That is how it's done, especially in today's day and age. And the Phillies have had a disappointing bullpen. The only guy you could trust, Jhoan Duran, 24 saves on the year. That's the only guy I trust. Jose Alvarado, you brought him back. Has not been great. And he didn't help you last year. He really hurt you last year by getting suspended. You thought, okay, you bring back him, and you also bring in Brad Keller. All right. Brad Keller was one of the best arms out of the bullpen for the Chicago Cubs last year. All right. I could see this. This is what they need. Keller's been massively disappointing. Alvarado, not great. You're trusting Bolin. Don Mattingly, at least, is. And he had me on the edge last night watching the end of the Phillies game when I got back from All-Star Village. I sit there and I'm like, oh boy, here we go. They need more pitching. They desperately need more pitching. Can't have a guy like Alvarado who's got an ERA over 7, a whip of 1.78. That guy can't carry into the postseason. He's just not the same guy. And I've had this discussion about bullpen pieces time and time again. They are volatile every single year. You have no idea what you're getting every single year. And the bullpen struggled. There's not a lot of depth there. There's not a lot of depth starting pitching because Andrew Painter was not ready to be a major league pitcher yet. He just wasn't. And I don't know where that's going to go because he struggled. It was a Friday night down in Lehigh. So that hurt you because you were counting on Andrew Painter to be that fourth guy. That would have helped you mightily. Mightily. His confidence is now shot. So now you're stuck, and I don't trust Nola. I get the right-handed bat has been a topic of discussion for years. I don't see that guy out there. That really makes a big difference. Can they upgrade? Sure. Joe Adell's been mentioned. Award's been mentioned. Taylor Ward from Baltimore. Those type of guys, I wouldn't mind if you didn't have to give up a ton to get either one of them, bring them in. At this point, anything's an upgrade in the outfield. Derek Kill's giving you something, so that's been a nice little surprise. I don't think Rinconis is ready, even though he's been hitting here and there. Yes, you could still upgrade that without giving up a lot. But where they should move their assets and utilize what they do have in a guy like Gage Wood, who pitched in the Futures game today, 22 years of age, gave it one hit, one run, and one inning. Aiden Miller, whatever value he has with the back issue. Andrew Painter, whatever value he has left. Put all your chips in the table. All your chips in the table for pitching. I know we talked about earlier, Bob Nightingale put out his Sunday article today, talked about Tarek Skubal has told people he wants to stay in Detroit. Everyone wants to stay somewhere until they go win. He still thinks they can win there. If I am the Phillies, I prioritize starting pitching and a bullpen arm. Or Rolls Chapman would be great. Boston needs to get rid of everybody and just restart. Because next year is up in the air. You also have to factor that in. There could be a lockout next year. Who knows how many games you'll play? And if you look at the Phillies farm system, 29th ranked, according to Baseball America, came out this past week. I don't see much of a future building through the org right there. I just don't. And if you're trying to win with this core, I thought last year was really the last chance. I don't know if they win this year. Ride the momentum of Don Mattingly taking over and et cetera. Maybe they get lucky, get hot at the right time, be nice. I just don't see them really winning this season unless they go out and improve the pitching staff, bullpen and starting pitching. You need that leverage in the postseason with the way everything works now, 3-game series, bringing guys out of the pen. That actually makes your bullpen less taxed for the rest of the year. You bring in another starter, doing these, I don't even know what the fifth starter is anymore. It's like a bullpen game. I don't even know what it is. You go and put all of your chips on the table and you get a frontline starter. I'm in on Skubal. I've been in on Skubal. I would go get another pitcher. I don't think it's the right-handed bat. You could give up peanuts to get a right-handed bat to upgrade this outfield. Where they need to push it all in is on the pitching staff. That has to happen if they want any shot. 610-632-0975. Let me know where you think the Phillies are at halfway through the season here at the All-Star break. Are they right where you thought they were? That's who they thought we were. Was that the line? I forget. Or have they overachieved, underachieved? Where are the Phillies at? 610-632-0975. Also, are you prioritizing a starting pitcher, a bullpen piece, a right-handed bat? Let me know on the text line, the Davis Honda text line at 610-632-0975. On the other side, Corey Nido, he's going to join me from the Philly Sports Network. He was at the Futures game today. He's going to give us a rundown on that and what he thinks about the Phillies heading into the second half. 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
0: Oh, we are back in 97.5 The Fanatic. This is the Nick Earnshaw Show. Got about a half hour or so left in the debut program. Appreciate everyone listening along this afternoon. It's been a fun show. Talked a little Sixers. We even got an Eagles segment in as well. But right now, I want to talk a little bit more about the fight-ins as All-Star Weekend is here. And my guy, Corey Nido from the Philadelphia Sports Network, he writes about the Phillies there. He also voices Penn Baseball. He's down at Citizens Bank Park at the moment. He's been covering the Futures game. I know the 3-on-3 has been going on as well. So, Corey, thanks for taking a couple minutes out of your busy day, man, down there. How is it?
29: Nick, I appreciate you having me on. Congrats on the show.
0: Thank you.
29: It's been a great day here at the ballpark. Futures game was fun. Gage Wood, Wei Pan both pitched for the Phillies. Right now, the MLBX 3-on-3 is going on. I'll tell you what, regular-sized metal bat in the hands of Jordan Mailata looks like a toothpick.
0: Oh, so Jordan Mailata's down there right now. He's taking some swings.
29: Yeah, he's taking some swings along with Terrell Owens. You got Ryan Howard, Shane Victorino, and Jimmy Rollins, the former Phillies, also leading the way here for this event.
0: That's outstanding. Talk to me about Gage Wood and the Phillies representatives today in the Futures game and what you saw from them.
29: Yeah, Gage Wood got the start today in his future home ballpark, which is really cool. Basically featured his fastball, why not? It explodes out of his hand. Only threw 11 pitches, 9 for strikes. He gave up a leadoff single to start the game. He ended up coming around to score on an RBI ground out. Other than that, it was a decent outing for Wood. The slider was okay as well, and it looked like a little bit more of a featured pitch outside of the fastball. Talked to him post-game, and he basically said that being out there on the mound and being at this ballpark with the facilities, the way he's been treated, he said it just makes him want to work even harder to get here sooner than later. So he's a very intense guy, very hungry as well, and it was a pretty decent showing for Gage Wood, all things considered. His fellow teammate in Redding and Wen Wei Pan didn't fare as well. He did give up a two-run home run, three batters in the sixth inning. He did end his day with a strikeout, though. But this is a guy that's coming back from Tommy John surgery, one of the best splitters in all of minor league baseball, and he is trending in the right direction overall for the Philadelphia Phillies. And I've talked to some team officials, and they believe that he can still be a very fast riser in this system.
0: We're talking with Corey Nido, Philly Sports Network, writes about the Phillies there. He's down at the ballpark. He's covering the Futures game, the 3-on-3 game today. The big news, though, Corey, Christopher Sanchez named the National League starter. Did they finally get this one right?
29: Yeah, I believe so. Obviously, there was a lot of back and forth. Who would start this game? Would it be Shohei Ohtani? And then when Bob Nightingale came out with his report saying that Ohtani will be out due to kind of a bum knee, that definitely opened the door. Obviously, Dave Roberts, the manager for the NL, obviously the manager for the Dodgers. So he certainly had an opportunity to make his case for Shohei after Christopher Sanchez's last start where he got roughed up pretty good. But I think this is the right call, right? It's America's 250th. It's in the birthplace of this country. It's at Citizens Bank Park. And I know Sanchez's ERA isn't that sterling even two, but it's still a solid mark. And overall, he's been one of the most dominating pitchers in the NL. There's a handful of guys you could have went with. Obviously, Jacob Mizrowski of Milwaukee was in contention. Chris Sale, Chase Burns of the Reds. But I think they got it right with Sanchez.
0: Corey, we've been talking out throughout the program about where the Phillies are at. From your perspective, what grade would you give the Phillies' first half? Did they overachieve, underachieve, or with everything considered, they're right where they're supposed to be? What would you say?
29: Yeah, I would say probably a B-minus because of how bad they got off to the start that they did. I think that definitely knocks them down a few pegs. But then their incredible and almost improbable turnaround, I think, boost that grade up a little bit. So I'm comfortable saying around a B minus there. They obviously need help at the deadline. I don't know if Dave Dombrowski and company will be able to fill all the needs this roster has, but I do think that you get these guys hitting. You have three really good starting pitchers, arguably the best trio of any National League team. Larry Boa said it pregame of the Futures game when they were kind of talking about the Phillies and the outlook moving forward during the pregame interview. He said, I don't know if I want to face us right now or in the playoffs with the pitching that they have. So I agree with Larry Boa's sentiment, but I do think that they still need at least two bullpen arms that are high leverage, and one has to be a lefty because, Nick, right now they have absolutely no left-handed back-end bullpen help.
0: Yeah, it's been a rough go for Jose Alvarado and company. It's like you only trust Joan Duran. So in your estimation, what would be the number one priority? Would it be bullpen piece and then right-handed bat, or would you go right-handed bat still at the top? Because some people still are going that route.
29: See, I'm in the boat of they need bullpen help. I know this offense has struggled. They're not one of the top 10 rated offenses right now statistically, but they've shown that they can at least put games together. And let's face it, in the playoffs, most teams don't hit. Most teams don't rush the ball. I mean, if you look at the head-to-head stats last year between the Phillies and Dodgers in that series, it's not like the Dodgers just absolutely mashed in that series. And, oh, by the way, they didn't have Zach Wheeler to pitch in that series as well. So I'm in the belief that they need bullpen help even more so than a right-handed bat. I know for some of the listeners out there, they might not agree with me, but I just don't see the bridge that this team has right now to get to Duran, who, let's face it, he's not Mariano Rivera, but when he gets into this game in the ninth inning with the lead, it's pretty much over.
0: We're talking with Corey Nido, Phillies writer for Philly Sports Network. Corey, one last one before I let you go. I know you're busy down there. I know you stopped by All-Star Village yesterday. I didn't get to see you. I stopped by a little late. But also, you're at the Futures game. What can fans expect with everything going on and from your perspective since you went to the Village and now you're down at the ballpark? What can people expect when they're going down to these things?
29: Yeah, I think the All-Star Village is definitely something to check out if you're a baseball fan. If you have children, it's basically a must. I mean, the amount of activations and different activities that the kids have at their fingertips, from physical play, whether they're playing wiffle ball on the fields, to virtual reality and playing MLB The Show, it is a great event overall. Adults, there's still plenty of things to do. If you're a history of the game, they have a Cooperstown-esque type museum section. They've got some virtual reality games as well for adults, and you can meet some of your favorite former Phillies throughout the week. So the Village is great. They use pretty much every inch of the convention center that you can think of. The crowd was pretty massive yesterday. I would imagine tomorrow and Tuesday would be a bit less now that fans have been able to kind of get their fix in and whatnot. But the Village overall, definitely worth checking out. Definitely able to spend a few hours there for sure. And then come down to the ballpark if you can. I mean, the atmosphere is great even for the Futures game and this MLB X3-on-3. The Home Run Derby tomorrow night, I think, is going to be absolutely electric with Bryce Harper and Kyle Schwarber competing in the same derby. I think this is one of the best Home Run Derby fields we've had in quite some time. And then obviously you've got the Midsummer Classic. For me, at least, I know growing up, that was one of the staples of my childhood. So really cool that it's all happening here in the city of brotherly love for America's 250th. Hard to choose another place where I'd rather be.
0: Corey Nido, Philly Sports Network. I appreciate you taking a couple minutes. I know it's busy and crazy down there. Thanks for coming on, talking a little Phils and giving the people a little rundown of what's going on around the city with the All-Star game being here. Corey, thanks so much, man.
29: Nick, absolutely. Once again, congrats on the show. Looking forward to joining you in the future.
0: All right, Corey, thanks so much, man. We appreciate you coming on, jumping on, talking a little Phils, giving us a rundown on the deadline, what's going on down at the ballpark. Pretty cool stuff there from Corey. All right, we got one more segment to go. We're almost out of here. The debut show. I mean, that thing flew by. There's only one more segment left in the program. It's been a fun show. I appreciate everyone listening. But we got one more thing to talk about. I'll give my thoughts on the All-Star Village. I had a crazy story overall on how I got down there yesterday. I know the storms were unreal. There was trees down in certain places. I was on the train during that time. It was not a pretty sight. I'll give you a rundown on what I thought and my experience at the All-Star Village. We'll wrap up with some Phillies talk, a little Sixers talk to put a bow on everything here today on the Nick Earnshaw Show on 97.5 The Fanatic. So don't go anywhere. 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

I went a little nuts in the merch store. I got a t-shirt on actually right now from it. But I had to get like a, I had to get the pins. I'm a big collector guy, so I had to get like the pins, the patch, all that, all those knickknacks I had to get. It was really cool. They had some really cool stuff in there. But yeah, if you're a baseball fan, especially if you have young kids, get over there, especially over the next couple of days. Might clear out a little bit. Just get over there, stop by, take a PTO day, sick day, get down there. This doesn't happen too often. It was pretty cool, to say the least. And man, there were some wiffle ball games going on. My competitive juices were ready to rock. I was ready to go. Yeah, didn't get out there. That's I think that I'm past my prime with that type of stuff. So, but yeah, All-Star Village, highly recommend. It was a good time. Get down there, especially if you have kids. I mean, there's just, you don't even know what to do. Now, I had heard some reports earlier that people were having trouble with their QR codes and reservations at times when it was really crowded. So I don't know. I can't speak to that. We kind of just went and walked around and just had a good time. So they had music going on. They had like MLB Network was there. It was all types of interesting stuff. So if you get down there, if you're there now, or you listening with the AirPods in or something like that, 610-632-0975. If you want to call in, text in your thoughts if you've gotten down to the Village yet. I thought it was great. Getting there, not so much during that storm, but sat in traffic for a while, sat on a train, and, you know, we made it. We made it. That's all that mattered. So there you go. 610-632-0975. Tomorrow, got the Home Run Derby. That's going to be awesome. I don't think I'm going to get to the Derby. I may get to the All-Star Game. I don't know yet. But Bryce Harper, Kyle Schwarber are your two representatives in the Home Run Derby. Now, remember, the rules have changed for the Home Run Derby this year. And it feels like they change them every year now, which is kind of a pain anymore. I'm glad that they did away with the timer thing. That was annoying. That was like, you guys are just rushing. They're gassed. And that was just too much. It's just too much at this point to do that. So now the way it's going to work is it's going to be a 3-round swing-based format. 8 participants get 20 swings. If they hit a home run on their 20th swing, they keep going until a swing does not result in a home run. The top 4 advance to the 15th swing, semifinals and finals. So there you go. Reminder, if you don't remember this, it was 2018. It was in Washington. Bryce Harper won the Home Run Derby. You know who came in second? Kyle Schwarber. It's not the first time these two have tangoed in the Home Run Derby. So that's good. I love the Home Run Derby. I did not love when they were doing the timer. It fell off. I just was like, no, this is not the right way to do it. Now it's swing-based. I think that'll be better. We'll see. I'm very curious to see how this really shakes out this year because the timer was a total disaster. I mean, just an absolute disaster. No fun. Guys are gassed. They're calling timeout. I mean, what are we doing? I wouldn't mind if they went back to the old ways where just however many home runs it was, essentially. Josh Hamilton hit 28 in the first round but still lose. I actually like that format a lot. So they changed the format. That's going to be tomorrow. The participants are Kyle Schwarber, Bryce Harper, Junior Caminero, Ben Rice, Jack Caglione, Wilson Contreras, Jordan Walker, and Munetaka Murakami. Those are your 8 participants in the Home Run Derby tomorrow. And it's just a cool thing to have the Home Run Derby, the All-Star Game, come to Philadelphia. Our guy, Ricky Bitalico, last time it was in Philadelphia, was the lone representative for the Philadelphia Phillies in that All-Star Game. And I wish they had the All-Star Game here when I was growing up. Because, man, that All-Star Village was awesome. I would have begged my parents for tickets to go. I know tickets are extremely expensive. So it'll be cool. And I think the Home Run Derby is on Netflix tomorrow, if I'm not mistaken. I know

0: that the Fanatic, we are covering the All-Star Game. You'll hear the All-Star Game live right here on 97.5 The Fanatic on Tuesday. So make sure to tune in for that. Ray Dunn is going to have a special broadcast from 6 to 8 p.m. Tune into that as well. Tomorrow, I'll actually be back. I'll be on Unfiltered filling in on Monday and Friday next week. So tomorrow, you'll see me in the chair for Unfiltered in the producer chair as well. And Tyrese Maxey, he will join the program tomorrow on Unfiltered, I believe at 2:15, Bill put out. So a lot of cool stuff coming up. I appreciate everyone who tuned in today for the first ever Nick Earnshaw show on 97.5 The Fanatic. It was an absolute blast. Busy day, long day. I'm ready for a nap and something to eat as well. I'm not going to stop by the Village now. I'm ready to go home, get something to eat. Lay down, got a big day tomorrow. You know, got a big day, got to be up, ready to go. So there you go. Thanks to everyone who tuned in to the first ever Nick Earnshaw show. Officially, you'll be hearing me more coming up over the course of the next couple of weeks. So stay tuned. I am Nick Earnshaw signing off today. ESPN is next. 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
6: Wimbledon title and fifth Grand Slam. Sinner's latest title today came at his first tournament since a meltdown at the French Open. It was Sinner's 10th straight victory over Zverev. Haydon Yu won the Evian Championship today, beating Brooke Henderson on the first playoff hole in her second majors title in the last 3 weeks. Henderson was down by 7 strokes to start the final round. She forced the playoff with an eagle on 18. In a possible preview of next week's Open Championship, Tom Kim won the Genesis Scottish Open today by 2 shots over Minwoo Lee. The Pirates got out the whooping stick on the Brewers, plating 10 runs in the fourth with Marcell Ozuna getting it started.
15: There's Gasser's next offering and a drive down the left field line toward the foul pole, and it is gone! The Big Bear, a line drive home run, just sneaks it in there. Osuna's eighth. He clears the deck. Pirates lead 5-2.
6: 93-7, the Fan. Pittsburgh wins 14-5. Paul Skeen struck out 7 in 5 1/3 innings for the Bucks. Elsewhere, the Phillies lead the Tigers 5-0 in the eighth. The Yankees have just taken the lead in the eighth on Washington 4-3. Cleveland leads Miami in the seventh 4-1. The Cubs have doubled up the Reds 8-4 in the eighth. In the bottom of the ninth, the Red Sox and Mets are tied at 2-2. At halftime in the WNBA, Seattle over Washington, 45-40.
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0: there's no such thing as a baseball game on the professional level where it's pickup style. You can't do that. You're going to look terrible if you do that. And that's why, even though the game doesn't mean anything, I still find that the players, the MLB All-Star game, they have to put forth effort. I think it's our best All-Star game of the bunch by far. And I'm probably the minority, Tim. I liked when the game dictated home field advantage to the World Series. I didn't mind it. What do I care? Like it is a small chance that my team's going to get to the World Series anyway. I liked when the MLB All-Star game determined World Series. I thought it was a fun little gimmick. I know I'm in the minority on that one.
1: Well, I like eliminating people that I root for by the ones that take it the least serious, right? Like, I like competition. I like guys that want to win. If you're out there grinding in the NBA All-Star game, I'm noting that. That's my guy. I'm rooting for him. If you're somebody out there joking around and everything, I'm like, all right, I'm not rooting for you, right? Like, we got to have the you can't root for everybody. You need heroes, you need villains. I have no problem eliminating you from the people I root for if you're not the type of competitor that wants to win every time you step on the court. So I like the identification that happens in an All-Star game.
0: So that's what we got going on over the next couple of days. We got no World Cup tonight. We do have Major League Baseball throughout the rest of the day today. Tomorrow night, you got Home Run Derby, which you'll be able to hear right here with coverage on ESPN Radio. Tuesday, we got the MLB All-Star Game coverage right here on ESPN Radio. And then you got the World Cup semifinal, where it's France and Spain on Tuesday night. Who knows? Maybe within the next, I told you, tonight could be LeBron night, all right? Because he would have tomorrow, no World Cup, no baseball. He would have tomorrow all to himself for all of the headlines. So I don't know. Make sure you have those Shams Charania tweets. You have the notifications on there. For Tim Donnelly, I'm Jonathan Zaslow. This has been Game Day. Primetime is next on ESPN Radio.
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1: I'm Marty Hausberger. We have a repeat champion at Wimbledon.
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3: Yannick Sinner's supremacy is again the story at Wimbledon. 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
1: Sinner beating Alexander Zverev on ESPN in four sets for his second straight championship at the All England Club. Baseball Phillies ace Zach Wheeler showing why he thinks he should have been chosen for the All-Star game on Tuesday.
4: The count full, three balls, two strikes to Riley Green. Wheeler ready, the pitch. Swing and a miss, struck him out, blew him away. Fastball got him. It's his 10th strikeout of the day and his 26th double-digit strikeout game as a member of the Phillies.
1: Sports Radio 94 WIP. Wheeler goes six shutout innings against Detroit for his 10th win. Philly prevails 5-0. Wheeler has declined an invitation to be an All-Star injury replacement. The Phillies' Christopher Sanchez will start Tuesday night's game in his home ballpark, the All-Star game, taking the mound for the National League against Dylan Cease of the Toronto Blue Jays. Elsewhere in the majors, the Yankees come from behind, beat Washington 5-3. Cleveland knocked off Miami 5-2, while the White Sox thumped the A's 9-1. Cubs double up the Reds 8-4. The Pirates scored 10 runs in the fourth and destroyed the Brewers 14-5. Baltimore beat Kansas City 8-2.
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0: thing. That's not a me problem as a fan. That's because my team is too cheap to pay for a rights deal. And, like, that's the reality of it. Like, they don't want to pay what media rights cost. So, well, we'll just farm it out to MLB.com, and they'll take care of it for us. And, you know, then I'll have to pay for a subscription there. It's like they're all missing the boat here. And all the players are simply saying is just pay us what we're worth and we're cool.
1: Well,
0: that's it. We'll go back to work.
1: As you noted, this has been as lackluster a season, unless you're a Los Angeles Dodgers fan, of Major League Baseball that we've seen in quite some time. And now you are preemptively going to tell us, well, the main attraction is really once the offseason comes and we have this dispute, and then we really start heating things up. That's what this feels like for me. This is Major League Baseball and the owners saying, hey, if you really like what you're seeing so far, just wait till you see the game away from the game that is going to unfold here in the coming months. He's Mark Zeno. I'm Mia O'Brien. And coming up next on Prime Time, we stay in the world of Major League Baseball, where no one wants to pitch in the All-Star game. Seriously. 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